guess that was the final straw. I pulled a pistol from my Wonder Bra. I killed them dead. I killed them all. And they finally caught me in the bathroom stall. And now I'm doing 10 to life. But I'll tell you one thing, Bubba. Someday I'm gonna make someone in here a hell of a wife.

Right. We just had Hot Snakes, Plenty for All. Before that, we had Alice Cooper, The Saga of Jesse Jane. That's going out to Tommy. We had Pavement with Perfume V. That's going out to Gelfand. We had Public Figures Onto Something. That's going out to Beck. We had Morphine with Super Sex. That's going out to Ken Horton. Yeah, Orc is in the house. What else? We'll do some news here shortly. And, yeah. That's all I have to report right now. All right, here's one going out to Lobster Pete. What's up, Lobster Pete? How you living, dude? All right. Enjoy the rest of the show.

0: right. Here we are.
1: Once again. That's Tangerine Dream, right?
0: It is.
1: Yeah.
0: I got advertised, there's a Tangerine Dream concert in August, right outside of Las Vegas.
1: Really?
0: It's like a, it's advertised like Tangerine Dream. There's like a meteor shower and like telescopes and like,
1: really?
0: It sounded pretty cool. But
1: wow.
0: In August, it's going to be like 150 degrees.
1: Yeah. And the tickets will probably be $2,500, maybe $4,000.
0: I don't think so, man. It's like, it's
1: accommodations.
0: In, it's in Pioneer Town, which is like, it's like barely
1: a town.
0: Is that
1: like Dollywood?
0: No, it's like a, it's like there's like a saloon and it's like there's nothing. It's in the middle of the desert, so there's like,
1: whoa,
0: there's nothing going on there.
1: After all the data centers and stuff, will there be enough electricity for them to run their equipment?
0: I don't know, but it's a small little one horse town, so
1: concert's gonna have to be loud so that you can hear the band over the hum of the generator.
0: I want to go. I like the heat.
1: Yeah,
0: I like the heat, like suffering heat.
1: You probably like, you know, have a rented, you know, Jeep Cherokee or something, and you'll sleep on the hood in the night in the desert. You know?
0: We'll see.
1: Sleep on the roof. See, get the one with the racks, and then you won't, less likely to roll off.
0: I wonder if I could see them play this song live.
1: You could very well. And maybe, depending on how they're set up, you could take that rented Jeep Cherokee, and you can like set up a little lawn chair, one of those aluminum and webbing chairs, and watch from the roof of this rented vehicle.
0: We'll see. If I'd go, I'll talk about it on here. All right, so we got a ghost story coming up. I got to call the storyteller here shortly. Well, I got one news story. It's kind of, it's not old news, but it's maybe a couple weeks old. It's been on social media, but I feel like Cape Cod can relate to this, so that's why I'm telling you. All right, tourist faces brutal justice after attacking beloved Hawaiian seal with rock. Do you know about this?
1: I read about that just today at Yahoo News.
0: Yeah. Okay. 37-year-old entitled tourist allegedly approached the endangered seal known to the Hawaiians as Lani as she swam down the shoreline and threw a large rock at her. Let me just read a little here. A native Hawaiian is being praised as a hero for hitting a Seattle visitor who was seen flinging a large rock at a cherished monk seal. The state administration even gave the vigilante beatdown a special honor.
1: Real, wait a minute. So a local Hawaiian beat up?
0: He beat the hell out of the guy. It's on video. You can watch it.
1: Wow. Interesting.
0: But I heard the guy who threw the rock assaulted a woman because she said something to him, and then this guy, this local Hawaiian, like, beat the hell out of the guy.
1: Oh.
0: And he got, you know, normally this day and age.
1: So, when did he throw the rock? Before he got beat up or after?
0: He threw the rock.
1: Okay.
0: And that triggered everything.
1: Wow. And you think he was just letting off steam, he was just venting because he just had a big fight with, you know, argument with his girlfriend or wife or this
0: I don't
1: this
0: know, but he threw the rock at the seal.
1: Okay.
0: Then he got beat up.
1: Like, is there like, is he pleading, you know, in mental instability? I mean, like, why would he have a beef with this seal?
0: After he threw the rock, he shouted something like, "Find me, I'm rich."
1: Really?
0: Yeah.
1: Interesting.
0: So, he got beat. He's got arrested, and he's looking at possible jail time, and they're talking about, because this is all on video, the seal with the rock and the beatdown, and the guy that beat him up is being praised a hero and not facing any charges.
1: For beating up a rich guy.
0: Yeah, and they're talking about playing this video on airplanes when people travel to Hawaii as a what not to do.
1: I like it. I think that is a good idea.
0: Yeah.
1: It's like, you're going to get beat down. You pull something.
0: You'll get
1: like
0: beat
1: this.
0: Down and arrested and publicly humiliated.
1: Yep.
0: And like,
1: and maybe even face jail time.
0: Yes. And like, I don't know if he's self-employed or not, but like, I assume, you know, people who get publicly shamed on the internet for things like this, they usually lose their jobs.
1: Yeah.
0: And sometimes their marriages.
1: Unless he's the CEO, then he'll get a big a big bonus.
0: We'll see what happens, but it's still...
1: And you'll be given a radio show.
0: This is still happening, so it's... But I think it's interesting because we have, you know, a lot of seals here, and I think similar things happen here.
1: Yeah, but here the seals are usually hated.
0: Yes.
1: By fishermen, certainly, because they steal their catch
0: yes.
1: off the boats as they're trying to come in. And they attract sharks because they're lunch for sharks. And so there are tons of them. There are lots of them. I see them piled up out on North Beach, you know, where
0: they're
1: just
0: over.
1: Pig piles of them in the summer sun, you know.
0: As a surfer, I've had countless seal encounters. And we splash them, you know, kind of like how you would splash, because you want them to get away from you.
1: Yeah.
0: And
1: do you like splash them with your board? You give it a little
0: like with my hand, you know. And they're usually too far away to even like catch any of the water, but it's just kind of like to scare them away, shoo them away,
1: I mean, until there comes the day that doesn't work anymore.
0: No,
1: you splash and splash, and the seal is just like, oh, yeah, I'm onto you.
0: They're almost like rats in like New York, like,
1: yeah,
0: you know, you just want to get them away from you,
1: yeah.
0: You know, nothing, you know, but whatever. Don't throw.
1: And people with small dogs don't like the seals either.
0: No. Tourists love them. They take pictures.
1: You know, one night I was out walking my dog on a beach in a place where there are a lot of seals. We were walking down the road toward the beach, and my dog stopped to look at this thing that looked like a big log on the beach. And, you know, I was like, oh, it's kind of a weird reaction for a big log. You can see how it would walk. So I walked a little closer to it, and the dog was kind of following behind. And I got close enough, and all of a sudden this thing just, like, raised up on its back, formed an arc, and went, you know, really loud,
0: yeah.
1: And then glumped off into the ocean.
0: Yeah, they're gnarly.
1: Yeah.
0: All right, let me call.
1: Yeah.
0: Storytell. Let me make sure the phones work. I didn't test them.
1: Oh, yeah. See if we get the dial tone. Look at you. You're not afraid of all the buttons there are to push. Oh, dial tone, success.
0: All right.
1: Now, I believe, will we be talking with who I think we'll be talking with?
0: Well, you'll

0: you is not something I've told a lot of people.
1: Okay.
2: So, did we blow your cover already?
0: Nah, it's all right. I'm DJ Ache, and yeah.
2: You're also Sandra of Friday Night Rock, lest ye forget. So are we going to hear?
0: I'm DJ Ache of Friday Night Rock. I call myself DJ Ache for both.
2: Excellent. All right. Very good.
0: So don't call me by
2: all right.
0: DJ's
2: okay.
0: Bob.
2: All right.
3: Yeah, Bob. Everyone's cover
2: wait
3: has
2: a minute,
3: been blown.
2: Wait a minute now.
0: Jesus, man. All right. So let's make this quick. All right. So what do you want from me?
3: So you told me a story a couple of years ago, and I'd like you to retell it.
0: Yeah, it's been a while, huh? I forgot I even told you. I don't tell many people. I really have only told a few family members because I am not what you would say, a casual believer of the supernatural.
2: Well, right now, you're probably talking to like 13, 14 people at least. So, you know, be prepared for the notoriety.
0: I like to think that I talk to myself on the radio. So 13, 14 people is even more than I bargained with. All right. So let's make this quick. All right. I'm going to put in the present tense because I remember it like it was yesterday. So the year is like 1997. And I am in a really old church, you know, Church of the Sea Captains. I'm in First Parish Brewster, Church there on 6A. And I let myself in. I know where the key is. I won't tell anyone. They probably changed it since then because it's been a while. But I'm in charge of the book table at the Sea Captains Fair. And I got to get it set up. So, and I got a little kid at home. I'm super busy during the day, so I'm there at night. And I'm going up and down the stairs with books. And I'm downstairs arranging the books, going upstairs into the office because I need paper, I need tape, I need scissors, I need stuff
2: to arrange it. Is the downstairs a first floor or a basement?
0: A basement.
2: Oh, creepy.
0: Yeah, but
2: okay.
0: What occurred did not occur in the basement.
2: Oh, okay. Not so creepy.
0: It was all feeling a bit like, what am I doing here at night by myself in this super old church? And then I'm looking out the window at the really old graveyard. And I don't know if you guys have ever been in the graveyard at First Parish, but it's like 1600s, 1700s, you know, maybe 1800s, old graves. They're
3: smallpox.
0: Like trodden upon. They're super, super old. So I'm looking out and I'm starting to feel like kind of nervous, you know? And so I start talking to myself out loud, which I don't usually do. And I'm going, all right, let's see. I wonder where the paper is. I got to get some paper and got to get some magic markers. And I'm in the office and I say out loud, geez, I wonder where the scissors are. And I swear to God, all of a sudden there is a clatter and it's coming from the drawer and I hear it. It's super loud. So I'm like, whoa. And I go over to the drawer, I open up the drawer, and there are the scissors. And I just kind of look around, and I say out loud, thank you. And I shut the drawer, and I leave. Because I ain't sticking around where the ghost was obviously being very helpful and a very kind Unitarian Universalist ghost.
2: But I will say, though, it was very courageous of you to think to open the drawer. You could have thought, maybe there's some critter in there, and I'll just go away now.
0: I know, it's scissors, right? But there they were, and it was so loud, the rattling was so loud, that I just had to see what the heck was happening. And again, I don't say this lightly, because it's not like I do this all the time, but I do feel that something happened in that church that night. And it's a curious thing, and it doesn't make me, you know, super spooked out, but I did leave rather rapidly.
2: Yeah.
3: How far?
0: I never went back.
3: How far were you?
0: Not at night, at least.
3: How far away were the scissors in the drawer from you?

0: you when you asked where the scissors were?
1: Not that far. It's a small office. Okay. So I really just had to, you know, take a few steps to the drawer and open it up.
0: Were the lights on?
1: Yes. Yes. For sure. I don't work in the dark.
2: Yeah, they didn't flicker or anything. No,
1: nothing else happened. So this could be perhaps a very boring ghost story.
2: No.
0: Not at all.
1: But I feel like it truly did happen. And
2: it was interesting that you said you were, the reason you said out loud where the scissors are is because you were nervously talking to break the silence, because you were thinking, I'm in an old church now.
1: Oh, yeah. No, I definitely was feeling, okay, I'm going to say this kind of weird thing, but I was feeling vibes.
2: Yeah.
1: You know? I was feeling vibes. I was feeling nervous, and I don't usually get nervous about those things, but
2: the thing that makes the hair stand up on the back of your neck or something.
1: Yeah, a little bit. Like
0: the air was thick.
2: The air was thick. That's very literary.
1: And I'm looking out the window at that graveyard thinking, what am I doing here? So I was getting a little nervous, but it was a very helpful ghost, you know.
2: Did you go back to continue working there after this?
1: Only during the day.
2: Okay. And it was unusual that you were there at night.
1: Yeah, by myself.
2: Yeah, okay.
0: Do you still go there?
1: No. But not because of that. Not because of that.
0: Okay.
1: Just because I've moved on, and it's a great place.
0: Sure.
1: I got nothing against the place. It's a wonderful place, full of great people and apparently helpful ghosts.
2: Wow. Yeah.
0: Interesting. All right. Well, yeah, I mean.
2: So was the clattering sound definitely coming from the drawer? Is it possibly something you heard in, sort of in the air?
1: It was definitely coming from the drawer.
2: Okay.
1: I'm certain of it.
0: I wonder if, you know, the only way that could be, possibly debunked, maybe there was, a mouse in there or something, walking around.
2: That would be the thing that was,
1: If there was a mouse, I would have screamed.
0: Yeah.
1: As it was, I just thanked the powers that be and left quickly.
2: Wow.
0: Huh. Have you, all right, so being a DJ here, at night, as you do, you alternate with me, so I sometimes, when I'm on the DJ chair, out of the corner of my eye, I look down into the Davis space. I haven't seen anything in a while, but I would sometimes think I see somebody down there. Have you ever had that experience?
1: Wow, no.
0: No.
2: Oh, but now you will.
0: Just out of the corner of my eye.
1: Wow, yeah.
2: I've had the same experience, but it's just for me, it's always just a shadow. And it's always the corner. I'm looking, toward the toward the next studio through the big window, and out of the door to the side, I'll see a shadow or just something.
0: Yeah,
2: something move. And if I look, there's nothing there.
1: You know, it's an old schoolhouse.
2: Yeah,
0: right? And the light's always off in there. So
1: truly, yes.
0: You do see. Yeah, I haven't had it happen in a while, but it used to happen. Fairly often.
2: Yeah.
1: Wow. Well, the power of suggestion, so maybe it'll happen to me. But no. I've always felt very comfortable at WMR.
2: Yeah.
1: And I'm there Friday night by myself, Sunday night by myself.
0: It could be a ghost of an old DJ.
2: So would you describe yourself as sensitive to these kinds of things? Have you had other experiences maybe not as intense, but the scissor experience? Or do you think this was a one-time thing and you noticed it because it was just so incredibly obvious?
1: Well, okay, so this one was incredibly obvious, and I was an adult, right? I was in my late 30s when it happened.
2: Yeah.
1: So, but I will say that you know, one other experience that could be supernatural occurred to me, but it could have been a dream. And I was quite young, and I was 5 years old, and I was staying in a house, an old house, again old, in Rockport, Massachusetts.
2: Wow.
1: My parents had gone up there to visit friends of theirs, and me and my siblings had actually, at the time, I only had two. My two older sisters had gone up there as well. And I was sleeping in a bed by myself, which I don't know why they put me in a bed at 5 year old by myself in my in a room by myself in this old place. But I woke up and saw a woman standing at the end of the bed. And I went back to sleep, but I do remember it. But again, could it have been a dream? But it is something that I will carry with me. I remember this woman. I wasn't scared. I didn't like get up and run to my mama or anything.
2: Yeah.
1: It just was
2: interestingly,
1: there.
2: You just went back to sleep, not even cowering under the sheets, you know.
1: With, like, I did it. I'm kind of a scaredy. Like, I've been a scaredy cat
0: all my
1: life.
0: That's a common, like, you know, not to normalize your story, but it's like there, a lot of people do see things standing at the end of their bed.
1: Okay.
2: Know? Yeah, I have heard of that.
0: You know, that's a...
2: And there's that, there's a famous painting of a demon sitting on somebody who's asleep, sitting on their chest.
0: Oh, yeah.
1: Yeah.
0: Sleep paralysis demon.
2: Yeah.
0: Yeah, yeah.
1: Wow. But again, good it times. Was not for me. It was not... I've never felt super scared. Just a little kind of...
2: Yeah. So with the woman, could you actually make out like any features of her face, or would you just know it was a woman by the shape?
1: It was shadowy, and she was wearing kind of a white dress, old-fashioned.
2: Okay.
1: But it was very, very, like, you could almost see through her.
2: Okay. Could you tell if she was old or young, at least in appearance?
1: She seemed to be kind of young, but not too young, like maybe... You know, 30s, 40s.
2: Right.
1: Yeah. Yeah, no. I mean, and that's something that probably I haven't told anyone, because that I feel like it could have just been mixed up with a dream. But it did stay with me, and I've had many, many dreams that I know are dreams.
0: Sure, yeah.
1: You know, so they're a little different in that respect. And then, of course, the church one, I was not dreaming. I was fully awake.
2: Yeah.
1: And I heard it. It was like, you know, loud.
0: I don't think I've ever had a dream where I wasn't sure if it was a dream, you know, where it's like,
1: yeah,
0: was that real or a dream? I don't know.
1: I'm going to say, you know, it might have been a dream, but I'm going to also say that I think it was real. But I was five.
0: Sure.
1: Again, right? So,
0: yeah.
2: But that's a time when supposedly you're more open to things like that. And as we become sophisticated, then we lose that connection to, you know, another plane.
1: Yeah, and I don't experience it a lot. I'm not like one of these, you know, ghost hunters or anything. So, anyhow, thought I'd share it with you guys.
2: Wow. Right.
1: I know you're looking for.
2: That is a cool story. Yeah.
0: Well, thanks for sharing.
2: So, will
1: well, I'm glad.
2: Will I see you next week?
1: You know, listen. So I thought I was not going to recuperate as quickly as I have.
2: Excellent. So that's a yes?
1: No. So I had actually told Maddie that I needed a sub, and he went and got one.
2: All right. So
1: unfortunately.
2: So you didn't need. Yeah.
1: But for all those 13 listeners out there, I will be on this Sunday because he had not gotten a sub for World Beat, but he had gotten a sub for Friday Night Rock.
2: All right, then we'll just have to wait a month.
1: Popular, yeah, yeah. So,
2: all right.
1: Well, we shall meet up again.
2: Well, I'm glad you have recovered so quickly.
0: All right.
1: Yes, I'm amazing. I am in the best shape ever. I will be back on the Camino very shortly.
2: And you hear that, everybody out there? Sunday,
1: 6 to 9, World Beat.
0: World Beat.
2: That's it.
1: Yeah. And Dean, we shall meet again.
0: We shall.
1: Someday in the great beyond.
0: That's right.
2: Or at least the annual meeting.
1: Hopefully the annual meeting, yeah.
0: All right, maybe I'll see you around
1: town.
0: All
1: right, listen, always a pleasure, guys.
2: All right.
0: Have a good night.
2: Very good.
1: All right, you too.
0: Thank you.
1: Take it easy. Bye-bye.
0: All right.
2: No, that is a cool story.
0: Yeah.
2: Because sometimes they can be a one-off, you know. We don't have to hear from psychics, you know, or people who have these experiences all the time. Oh, yeah, everywhere I go, there's something, you know, trying to take possession of my consciousness, you know. So
0: the scissor ghost.
2: The scissor ghost, that's right.
0: Yeah.
2: I wonder, it's too bad she didn't stop to think, because I know she wanted to get out of there, but stop to think, huh, I wonder where the tape is. You know, throw something else out there and see if you can get something else to clatter.
0: Like, I'd really like a beer right now.
2: I know. Or maybe like in some of the movies and stories on TV, just doing it once like took all this energy out of the ghost and it has to like recharge because it would be too tired to do something like that again.
0: Maybe. We'll check in with the church. All right, well, let's get to some music. We got 15 minutes left.
2: Excellent.
0: And stay tuned for AOR.
2: Indeed.
0: All right. Enjoy the weekend, everybody.
2: Toodles.

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I'll tell you what the buzz is. It's me. I'm all a buzz, just like sustaining member Harbor Hives. I am floating on the wings of bees. I'm so excited that I heard the buzzing sound. Things seem to be all about bees. Talking Back was about bees. National Geographic is about bees. And Luscious G found somehow that had migrated to the back of a cupboard, two jars of Harbor Hives honey. And I am ecstatic, I am elated, because I am inoculated. People already are starting to complain about the pollen. Things are, spring is springing. Despite colder temperatures, despite lots of rain and grayness and stuff, spring is just springing. It's absolutely spectacular and wondrous. Year after year after year, it just keeps happening. People are already complaining about the pollen. There are a lot of people that are pollen sensitive, but I know the secret. With the help of Harbor Hives, I'm able, with some great luck, to inoculate myself, because the bees that Harbor Hives manages, sustains, loves, and nurtures, those bees made the honey from pollen and nectars collected from local vegetation, local trees, local flowers, the kind of things that produce pollen certain times of year. And when I eat the honey, I'm getting a little dose, a little inoculation of some of the irritants that might bother me, so my immune system can prepare a little better. And it just tastes so good. You know, eventually there comes a point in the winter where I just have to go with some of that store-bought honey. And yeah, I realize there are only like three brands of honey out there that are genuinely honey. The rest are basically pollen-free corn syrup. I notice it's probably from the gardening. I notice the difference between food that I've grown myself, something from the garden, and something from the store. You know, food from the store, various stores and various locations, is fine. But the key that I've noticed to the secret to food, to good-tasting food from diners, drive-ins, and dives, and all these other cooking shows, the key is freshness. How close to being alive on the vine, how close is what's on the plate to that point? And I know what I grow in my garden is as fresh as it possibly can be, and I'm the only person who's touched it. And I can tell the difference. People are like, you can tell the difference in a potato? Oh yeah, you can tell the difference in all of it, which is why I say beware the verisimilitude of grocery store tomatoes, and do indeed beware. Because as you well know, it's just not quite tomato picking season yet. We're getting there, it's starting, it's happening. Right now I'm in the throe of trying to get the little seedlings, the little startlings, the little upstarts, get them used to the sunshine, because eventually they're going to have to deal with full sunshine. And they've had morning sun through the window that they're near, and then at best some artificial light throughout the course of the day, and the indirect sunlight, obviously. But broad daylight, hot overhead sun with no plaster or sheetrock box around it, without being filtered by glass. That is, the sun giveth and the sun taketh away. The sun can wither something in a heartbeat, especially a little plant that's like never really seen that big giant ball all naked and stuff right up there in the sky.
So I'm trying different things. Usually things get kind of scorched. It seems like can't really help it, but the tomatoes, bless them, they send up new stuff, new growth anyway. So I've been trying. I've got some collected tubs. Started squash seeds because I have to supply, I have to plant an extra plot in the community garden. So I started some squash seeds ahead of time in advance. Thelma Sanders sweet potato squash, which is a squash that I love and Lush loves. It is a delicious thing. Probably not as long a keeper as butternut squash. Butternut squash or winter squash. I got regular Waltham butternut squash seeds. And then I got these Virginia Select Waltham butternut seeds. Planted a few of those too. I know I'm a little farther north and probably a little cooler than Virginia, but they are select. And then also some Delicata seeds. I got them because they're called Zeppelin Delicata. I'm thinking, oh yeah, Zeppelin, 1976, presents. Oh, I've just revealed something that's coming up. That's a good Heat of the Summer album. That's like a late July, August kind of record. Anyway, I digress. So, the Thelma Sanders, there's no need to plant them ahead because those things are just long and leggy and flopping over. And I did save some seeds to direct seed. I'm hoping the plants will survive. I've got them out in the daylight in a little tub, so it's not direct full-on sun yet. I think those might have to go into the ground very soon. Those things were up like a shot. Interestingly, the butternut squash, the Virginia Select was up clearly second, but almost just as quickly as the Thelma Sanders. The regular, the Waltham butternut squash, that took probably twice as long to germinate. And there was a point where the Virginia Select was all up and getting big, and there wasn't any of the Waltham butternut appearing. So it's very slow, probably a good one to start inside. Seems like it maybe has a tougher time. Unfortunately, the Delicata squash, I had no germination. Either 8 or 12 seeds wound up in the soil to start, and I had zero germination. All planted at the same time, alongside the same conditions as the other squash seeds. So that's all right.

the 15th and 16th. So tomorrow, I might actually throw some beans in the ground. Going to try and beat the drought at the end of the summer. 19th and 20th, the waxing blue moon, interestingly. The waxing blue moon is in Cancer. 19th and 20th, that's Tuesday and Wednesday. And then not again until the 28th and 29th, it's in Scorpio. We have a blue moon. On the 1st, we had the full, which one was that? Wait, don't tell me. It's right here in the almanac. It was the full flower moon. On the 31st at 4:45 a.m. on the 31st, we have a full blue moon. Apparently named blue because it's the second full moon in a month. So all that time, got to try and jam in some planting. Going to have to get the little startlings into the ground, the little upstarts. Get some beans going tomorrow. I have now entered the no fossil fuel lawn care arena, yard care arena. My probably at least roughly 30-year-old snapper, when I was growing up in our neighborhood, there were the Toro people and the snapper people. Snapper people were kind of like the apple people. There weren't as many of them as Toro people. Toro was a little more available, a little more in your face. But I've always liked snappers. Well, this season, my 30-year-old plus snapper mower was condemned. It's time to put it out to pasture. The amount of repair needed to keep it going would far exceed the cost of a new mower, and it would still be an old mower. So I let it go. I've let go of the cheap pieces of crap that they're calling corded hedge trimmers now. I'm just such a product of the marketplace. Whatever there is to consume is what I'm doing. It's very easy to figure out. It's very easy to figure out this life. Whatever there is to be had, I'm doing. So I've entered the realm of a battery, 82-volt battery-powered hedge trimmer, which is actually pretty heavy because the weight now, the weight of the battery is there on the hedge trimmer. It comes with a shoulder sling, and it's quite the device, quite the thing, but I do have the Widowmaker hedge, and I'm not getting any younger. And now I've advanced to an 82-volt acre to an acre and a half capable of mowing battery-operated lawnmower. It's a rear-wheel drive, a rear bagger. It can be a side discharge. It can mulch, or it can be a rear bagger, just like the snapper. Rear-wheel drive, front-wheel drive never made sense to me because when I'm always pushing the mower, and then it's so easy to push down a little on the handle, and then you pick the front wheels right up. So they'd be spinning and not offering any help. So it's always been rear-wheel drive. It is a little creepy, though, because I asked, is there any kind of annual maintenance required, any kind of lubrication? Or nope, not a problem. So there's still this blade on a shaft that's spinning really fast inside some kind of bearing or bushing that never needs lubrication, never needs tending to. Can it be replaced? And how much would it cost to replace it? Should that decision ever be made? So many questions. But I'm there, so I can safely mow my lawn. People won't throw rotten fruit at me because I'm using a fossil fuel burning lawnmower. I can proudly walk behind my battery operated mower. I just pray it can get through knee-deep grass in some spots. It's amazing how quickly things grow, how quickly things creep up on you. Many, many thanks to our good friend Greg Sobchuk for sustaining our bon voyage in memory of his brother Michael, ensuring that our vessel is sound and the sound is our vessel. Tonight, our journey begins with my current favorite 1970s.

1986 record. Ian Hunter's All-American Alien Boy. It, in part, is the inspiration, sort of the vibe for tonight's episode. Tonight's episode is a real listening adventure. I hope you're up for it. I hope you're not too blasted, too exhausted from a work week. Maybe if a lot of it was spent pointing and clicking and sitting down, it won't be. No, that's just as exhausting as building a bridge. All-American Alien Boy, I discovered it. It's actually not on the Wikipedia list of records released in 1976. However, it is in Wikipedia under Ian Hunter's released in 1976 All-American Alien Boy. Now, it says it invites people to add to the list because they know it's not complete for the albums released in 1976. But you have to have reference. You have to have a quotable reference. I wonder if you can use Wikipedia as your reference on an entry in Wikipedia. Is that what they call a circle jerk? Huh. I kind of wonder. All-American Alien Boy, though, I discovered because I was following the trail of Ainsley Dunbar, who is a drummer who's been working. He's worked with everyone over the course of a lifetime of drumming. I believe he's still out there pounding the skins. Started back in 1966, I think, with John Mayall's Blues Breakers. Ainsley Dunbar is the drummer on Ian Hunter's All-American Alien Boy. And interestingly, the rest of the band, Chris Stainton, who I know, I think actually was Jesus Christ Superstar. He's credited with... Oh, I wish I could read. Oh. Organ, piano, mellotron, and bass on one of the particular songs. Jaco Pastorius is the bass player. Jaco Pastorius, I think, the hardest working man in 1976, the hardest working musician. Who else do we have? Jerry Weems, the one I know the least, playing those crazy guitar solos. Jerry Weems. And who am I forgetting? Chris Stainton, Jerry Weems. Oh, on saxophone, David Sanborn. Last week I threw out a little challenge to Lush while she was listening. And yes, indeed, a very distinct sound. Anybody from the 70s, here's that saxophone. Oh, yeah, that's David Sanborn. Sounds like Saturday Night Live, doesn't it? Funny how that works. Well, all of that being said, I think it's time for our favorite digital bilabial fricative. All right, now place your fingers between your lips and fricative. Yes, indeed, it's the BBBBB, the Billboard Bob Beanbag. Sustaining member Billboard Bob is here to help us position our beanbags in exactly the right position for maximum enjoyment. In the style of Bob the Moose, between two fire-breathing loudspeakers smack in the middle of the stereo sound field. A la Brother Joe and Private Derby, reclining comfortably with some in-dash loudspeakers filling the atmosphere over their heads. With any luck, a subwoofer to jangle the family jewels at the appropriate time. It's important that the beanbag be positioned very precisely. Again, for maximum comfort, because we're here to shed the aches and pains and woes of the week. It's Friday night. It's not party night. It's hang out and listen to the radio night. Tonight's beanbag, another of Jaco Pastorius's efforts from 1976. He also played with the band Weather Report in 1976. They recorded the very famous album, Heavy Weather. In 1976, they released Black Market. Wait a minute. Hold it. There's been an oversight. Garrett Johnson renewed. He's just danced his way here into the studio. Here I was ready to send you off into the beanbag and you hadn't made sure you had the proper attire. That's what Garrett is here for. He's renewed.
We keep dressing him up. He keeps stripping down to his frilly underthings. It's time for each and every one of you to do the same. I already have. Take your time. And when you're ready, just fall comfortably back into that beanbag. Take a trip to the black market.

Tonight's episode, inspired in large part by our good friend DJ Dwayne. Another one of those low on the dial DJs. He can be heard on XCI out of Danbury, Connecticut. But he shares musical things. We share links. Links to things of interest. Recently he shared a link of Rick Beato. Apparently, I'm familiar with him because of things, links that I have been sent, but apparently he's fairly well known. He was interviewing Tony Levin. Amazing bass player, another musician who's played with everyone. Wonder if Ainsley Dunbar and Tony Levin have played together. I'll bet they have. I think I might even have an example of that. Anyway, it was actually a fantastic interview, and many thanks to DJ Dwayne, because he helped me, he saved me from coming up dry, being without an idea for an episode of AOR. Tony Levin, in the course of his conversation, said he met Peter Gabriel in 1976. And my ears perked up because we're all about 1976 right now, 50 years ago. He said that he had met producer Bob Ezrin because he was working on, he was playing on Alice Cooper Goes to Hell, Alice Cooper's second solo album as Alice Cooper the Man. And Bob Ezrin introduced him to Peter Gabriel. So I looked into it. I pulled out the two record albums. And it turns out that in 1976, Alice Cooper released Alice Cooper Goes to Hell. And Peter Gabriel's first album was recorded in the fall of 1976 and released, I think, in March of 1977. So all this was happening in 1976. It turns out that basically it's the same band and the same producer, Bob Ezrin, who, by the way, sustaining member Yarmouth Point Amy would like to point out that Bob Ezrin is tonight's Canadian contributor to AOR. A producer extraordinaire. He produced some Pink Floyd. I think he did The Wall. I think he produced The Wall. Quite the producer. So Bob Ezrin, he actually contributed some piano playing as well. Tony Levin on bass, Alan Schwartzberg on drums, Steve Hunter and Dick Wagner on twin lead guitar. The same bands. Different front people. Peter Gabriel added Robert Fripp. Was in there. I think Robert Fripp was part of the discovery of Peter Gabriel. A couple other names that escape me. It's a longer list, but basically the same band. It's about musicians. It's all just music. But it's kind of fun to hear the differences. I'm going to start off with Waiting for the Big One. Peter Gabriel's first album, entitled Peter Gabriel. Some people call it Car. I call it Windshield.

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1: I saw the man at Jay.

Well, there. That was quite the album side. I have no doubt that was enough to satisfy the needs and wants and desires of sustaining members, the mysterious Manzies. Enigmatic in every way, other than a penchant for wordplay and an insistence on music in the proper dosage. An album side at a time. A very tasty treat. Oh, and I'm reminded by Mysterioso Manzi that we are currently in the throes of the year of China. The China year of AOR. We're smashing the bowls and spinning the platters. Such a beautiful song. I love that song from Peter Gabriel's first album. I call it Windshield. On the web, they're calling it Cars. Oh, Car. Oh, it's Car. It's more about the windshield. He's looking through his out-of-focus face is looking through a rain-covered windshield. There's just something about it's the artistry of the photograph. In the humdrum. Before that, we actually had kind of this very symmetrical sandwich. We had a sandwich, a 1976 sandwich. Peter Gabriel's first album, released in 1977, recorded in 1976. Before that, You Gotta Dance from Alice Cooper Goes to Hell. Tony Levin meeting Peter Gabriel and then being Peter Gabriel's bass player for the rest of all of Peter Gabriel's releases up to the present day. The song You Gotta Dance. It turns out Bob Ezrin, our Canadian contributor tonight, produced Alice Cooper Goes to Hell and Peter Gabriel's first album. The same band, basically. Alan Schwartzberg, Tony Levin, Steve Hunter, Dick Wagner. Bob Ezrin contributing piano to both of those tunes that we heard. You Gotta Dance. So we went Peter Gabriel. Before that, You Gotta Dance. Right in the middle, a tune called Squonk. From the 1976 release from Genesis called Trick of the Tail. It happened to be the first Genesis album without Peter Gabriel. Phil's Collins playing drums, handling the vocals. A lot was going on in 1976 in the world of Peter Gabriel and Genesis and that kind of thing. Then, another layer of the sandwich, Didn't We Meet from Alice Cooper Goes to Hell. And we opened up with Waiting for the Big One from Peter Gabriel's first album. I would say what I hear is there's more ma in Alice Cooper Goes to Hell than in Peter Gabriel's first album. Peter Gabriel's first album, because he has a lot of additional musicians, including Robert Fripp doing, you know, Robert Frippscapes in the background. It's much denser. There's much less ma, but he came from Genesis, which was very thick arrangements and very full arrangements. Quite an amazing feat for five musicians. Alice Cooper had been in the business for a long time. It was his second album with Bob Ezrin producing. Tony Levin on bass, basically this band, this studio band, twin lead guitars. Who do they think they are? Thin Lizzy? I don't know. Two lead guitar bands spring to mind. Bachman Turner Overdrive. Anyway, I digress. Kind of a fun thing. Peter Gabriel, Alice Cooper, Genesis, Alice Cooper, Peter Gabriel, and here we are, plunk, right down poised at the doorstep to tonight's Ma Challenge, sustained by a DJ who puts her money where her microphone is, Peggy Sue. Peggy Sue. We'll be record hopping your patooties off tomorrow morning starting at 6 a.m. So you've got to be ready. You've got to be ready. There's no being lazy right now. We've got to get our minds challenged and up to snuff so that they can control our bodies nimbly, with agility, with poise. Sustaining tonight's Ma Challenge, Peggy Sue insists that we embrace the challenge. Try and pump up the gray matter a bit. Tonight's Ma Challenge
is a mystery album. Quite simply, mystery album. You can tell me the name of the artist, which is a band. Tonight's mystery artist is a mystery band. For Hale and Hearty, congratulations, you can tell me the name of the band. But for that ultimate prize package, the dollop of whipped cream or blast from the upright can, the head rush that carries you with a pop through the veil, where you'll find yourself standing at the gate to the Garden of Perspicacity, being greeted by sustaining member Garden Glenn. He leads you in to all the gardeners. Ken, Maggie, the Dinkster, Mysterioso Manzi, whoever within the bunches, running out from the shadows behind the trees to do a little digging and then run back into the shadows. They're all there for that. I need to know the title of the album. If you want to throw a dart and hazard a guess and try your luck and spin the wheel and maybe go home with our great prize package, you can call 508-487-2619. As always, feel free to play the home game and impress the people within shouting distance of your beanbag. No need to get up. If you don't feel like dialing, that's okay too. As much as anything, this is sort of a ear training exercise. If there's something maybe you haven't heard before, it's a good chance to look it up, but I would encourage you to do so later. Let's keep this a listening exercise, very much a listening episode tonight. Let's keep this a listening exercise. Much to do with the insistence of Laura and Kent Richardson, sustaining members, who like to present, like to start things off with simply an oral clue. Just the sound, just the music itself, the clue itself. A great jumping off point. Tonight's Laura and Kent Richardson clue goes out to my friend DJ Sal. Wherever you are sorely missed. But I know wherever you are now, there's some great tunes. Sal loved driving around in his Mercury. He took Lush and I for a ride in his Mercury. As fun as like being in a parade. Because people like to wave and they look at the car. People make offers. It was a fun Cape Cod summer day. Here's the Lauren Kent Richardson clue. You know the numbers. Tell me the name of the band and the name of the album.

All right, the phone is ringing. I just heard from Bob in Hyannis. A little stymied by my asking for the name of the band. He wondered if the name of the song was the answer I was looking for, but actually, it's the title of the album, Whence These Three Clues Comes. And also, I want to know the name of the mystery band. He correctly identified the band's namesake, but I want to know the name of the band. Now, to help us along, to move things along, to high things along, it's time for the Mr. Kilduff clue. Secret agent FF7, licensed to Duff when he's on the case. The game is afoot, the door is ajar, and the investigation proceeds. I had three of them. I've forgotten one. I'll have to come up. But we'll go with proceeds right now. Mr. Kilduff would like you to know whether or not it would help. Tonight's mystery album was released exactly 50 years ago today, on May 15th, 1976. Tonight's mystery album was released. You know, I was hanging out with sustaining member Dr. Stephen Tagg not too long ago, and Dr. Steve posed the question, what is a pompatus? What is the pompatus? Mr. Kilduff, Dr. Steve, we'll have to see what Kevin in the kitchen has to share. I don't even know yet. But the phone's ringing, so let's move along to the Mr. Kilduff clue. It's the name of the band responsible for the title of the album. Got it? Good.

All right. Jim MacArthur and AOR's very own Billy D both found themselves situated firmly, planted deeply in the garden of perspicacity for correctly identifying the band and the title of the album. Released this date, today, May 15th, 1976, at least according to Wikipedia. That's going to be my generic disclaimer. At least according to Wikipedia. Now, let's see. All right. Kevin in the Kitchen, sustaining member Kevin in the Kitchen. He's into clarifying. Butter, Ma Challenge, whatever it is that needs, whatever's a little muddied, he's into clearing up. Tonight's Kevin in the Kitchen clue. The mystery band is a trio. And I'm trying to remember the names of the three. It's a trio. The guitar player and singer is the namesake of the band. Tonight's mystery album, released in 1976, appeared between The Joker and Book of Dreams. Now, Kevin has said a lot. He spilled the beans. Let's see, is this going to be right? No. All right, hopefully that's going to be right. Got to figure this out here. Okay. That one. Oh, gosh. I hope I've got the correct button. Because thanks to Mysterioso Manzi, we have tonight's Billy D. Limerick. Billy D. is the clue that is third, and in case you've not heretofore heard, it can slyly suggest the solution that's best, so your garden admission's conferred. Here's the Billy D. clue from all the way in the Garden of Perspicacity. It's the name of the band. What's the title of the album?

All right, what's going on here? Just got off the phone with the Dinkster. Has renewed his lease in the garden. Always very perspicacious. Correctly identified, as did Jim MacArthur and Billy D. Correctly identified the Steve Miller Band. You might have recognized Steve Miller, guitar player, singer. But the Steve Miller Band was responsible for tonight's mystery album, which released on May 15th, 1976. The album Fly Like an Eagle, or as I like to call it, Fry Up an Eagle. The Dinkster offered Bark Like a Beagle. Oh, there's so much you can do with the albums of 1976. There was just so much creativity around. But there you have it. With any luck, a number of you succeeded in reaching the Garden of Perspicacity from right there in your beanbag playing the home game. Pretty wild to think, as I remember hearing songs from Fly Like an Eagle, including title song, which was not one of tonight's clues, on the radio, Detroit rock radio, and I'm sure I heard it past 1976 because there wasn't a lot of classic rock fodder, so it was just rock at the time. It was burgeoning. We could go back to the late 60s, but that was 6 years, 7 years, maybe 10 years as time wore on a bit. But right now, right here, right now, Dean, the Shark Sandwich Machine, has made it home. I'm sure he's wiggling his toes at the ends of his footies. He's got a couple of weeks before we have to create another shark sandwich, because not only does the month of May have a blue moon, a second full moon on the 31st, but it also has a fifth Friday. So next week will not be DJ Ace, because she recovered much more quickly. She could have made it, but already there is a mystery substitute. Perhaps it's available on the website, but otherwise, you're just going to have to listen to find out.

So despite the fact that Dean is 3 weeks away, his influence is felt because he's a man who appreciates and understands the value of a good night's sleep. Sometimes he looks like he could use a little more rest, but he knows, kids, it's time for you to go to bed. You need a lot of rest. You need a lot of sleep. It won't be long before you're an adult and you don't get enough sleep. But while you're young, get a lot of sleep. That means it's time for you to brush your tufas, get on your PJs, and get ready for bed. Tonight's lullaby. Tonight's tufas brush and music. Another selection from Schoolhouse Rock. I don't know exactly when it was released, but it just seems so apropos. It was something that when I was your age, I would see on television. See, television was a thing. You had to know. Things were scheduled to come on at certain times. It wasn't everything all the time. And just confusion. It was kind of a clock. It was something that synchronized everyday life. I knew what day of the week it was. It helped to know by what television show was showing. Around that time, we had a thing called Schoolhouse Rock. The television was making an attempt to edumacate us. Even then, tonight's Schoolhouse Rock, tonight's lullaby, begs the question, is our government like a three-ring circus, or is a three-ring circus like our government?

0: chilly.
1: See, it's kinda like my circus. My circus, I'm gonna have a three-ring circus someday. People will say it's a fine one, son.

quite a conundrum, quite a dilemma to send you to bed with. But that's all right. You don't have to think too hard of it now. Maybe you'll dream up a way to resolve the issue. Like isn't actually like an equal sign. One thing can be like another, but the other isn't necessarily like the first. Anyway, I can see that your pearly whites are pearly white. You're in your PJs. I'm going to hand you over to Uncle Underground Tom, and he's going to tuck you in. Make sure your personal listening device is up loud enough that you can hear it, but not so loud that your rents know you're listening. Time for a volume check. Hopefully you've got your earbuds in place, your transistor clock radio ready. 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Here we go. There he is, sustaining member, the Wizard of Westchester Avenue, giving us our volume check. That's about as loud and crazy as it's going to get. So as long as your rents didn't hear that, and if they did, you can like cough a lot and just say, oh no, I've got a little something stuck in my throat. It's okay. Maybe turn the volume down just a little bit. Don't worry, they'll be asleep in their chairs before you know it, and then you can crank it. All right. Tonight's AOR, another tune from Peter Gabriel's first album, I lovingly call Windshield, starts with a barbershop quartet. I wonder if they're registered with the SPEB-SQSA. I don't know, but they're led by Tony Levin. Who'd have thought? The band that brought us Alice Cooper Goes to Hell is a barbershop quartet.

Excuse me, I'm not the man I used to be. Someone else crept in.

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0: 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I will offer up a sampling of my diverse and eclectic musical tastes, from Coltrane to Kamasi Washington, from Miles to Christian Scott, from Bill Evans to Robert Glasper, from Sarah Vaughan to Candace Springs, from Jim Hall to Pat Metheny, from Ron Carter to Eberhard Weber. I hope to bring you the full spectrum of the best the genre can offer. As a weekly feature, I will also offer up a survey of the musical contributions of significant jazz artists born on that particular day in jazz history. Hope to see you there.
1: 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Return of the Osprey was a New York Times bestseller and hailed by the Boston Globe as a classic of American nature writing, chronicling the species' dramatic recovery from near extinction. 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

0: When you need some boppy-bop in your ram-a-lam-a-ding-dong, tune in to Peggy Sue's Record Hop every other Saturday from 6 to 9 a.m. Comfort music from simpler times. Peggy Sue's Record Hop, sure to put some rock in your boogity-boogity shoe.
1: 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It's nothing scary. It's just the playground for your head.
2: All right. You know the rule here. It's never tomorrow until you wake up, which means you can keep this Friday night thing going and going and going. Starting first at what other people might call the first moment of Saturday morning. Oh, no. 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At midnight, right after this episode of AOR, tune into the Night Ranger. 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The Night Ranger, always great radio. Always a fantastic and interesting show. Very musical. It'll be followed by Jazz After Hours from the Birdman. He promised all sorts of things. Eberhard Weber, bass player. I like it when people mention bass players. 6 a.m. tomorrow morning, and I just smacked my hand down here on the table because, gosh darn it, you better be ready. Peggy Sue's Record Hop will be happening. It's quite the workout for Peggy Sue. All those songs she plays, they're so short. 2 minutes long, minute 50, 2 minutes and 10 seconds. She's got to be changing media constantly. She is on her feet, she's going. She's jogging in place while she's swapping around discs and records and all sorts of things. It's really something to experience. After that, my man Harper will be in the house. Not so plain Jane will take you up to what other people call lunchtime. Good time for some shut-eye. Because you want to make sure that you're up and bright-eyed and bushy-tailed. For Deborah Kay, bringing you the kitchen sink. You can think of it as 6 a.m., on Saturday. Most people think of it as 6 p.m. on Saturday. Always a great program. And it will be followed up Saturday night, party night, 9 to midnight, Mirror Ball with Jeffrey Berg. So let's keep this Friday night thing going, shall we? One of the ways we can do that is, oh, you hear that sound? Oh, that's the old Captain Ken's gone back to his old motor. He's churning and bubbling his way here from the shores of Manomet, carrying the crew from M&M Marine. He's given up long ago on trying to turn a flat-bottom boat. You can't turn a flat-bottom boat. Can't fool anybody. It just kind of skids and slides sideways, you know. Like the Starsky and Hutch mobile. That Gran Torino with the white stripe on a red paint job. Anyway, he heads straight for, makes a beeline right for the inner elbow of Orleans, where he picks up the founders, Tony and Karen. Sustaining members, founding members, everything. He turns the boat roughly maybe 80 degrees, 85 degrees. Pushes off from the shore. He has the whole crew jump out, kick off from the shore. Sliding right up on here to Provincetown. Tying off at the dock and ushering, carrying on a litter that they bring in the boat, Tony and Karen into the Great Hall, wherein the meetings of the Cape Cod Pieces are held. With the gavel poised high overhead, the first order of business, we join with Peter Pratt, all of us here for just drinks at tonight's meeting of the Cape Cod Pieces. Peter's whipping up some Aoritas right now. Who knows what flavors? Cactus and ketchup, I don't know. Whatever it is, whatever floats your boat, raise it high in the air. We're just going to toast springtime. 2026, pshaw, 1976. A hail and hearty thanks for the memories to 1976. You take a drink, stay on your feet, hands over your heart, so that we can join with Tony and Karen and recite the motto, the mantra of the Cape Cod Pieces. Grab the Tull records, we're going commando. And thus begins another meeting in the spirit of Special K and the lovely Lisa, reunited. 10:20 Tull. Actually, 10:20 Tull tonight will be dedicated, as always, to the lovely Lisa, and actually features the music of Jethro Tull. In 1976, according to my collection, my 5 LP collection, 20 years of Jethro Tull. In 1976, in the UK, Jethro Tull released an EP entitled Solstice Bells. From that EP, from 1976, from the collection, came out in 1988, March the Mad Scientist, which also happens to be tonight's bass appreciation, sustained by the Wild Goose Man. He's got his web feet planted firmly, I believe, still in Manomet, because that was the return address, and yeah, very cool. A 1971 issue of Rolling Stone, and it wasn't even a magazine, it was published like a newspaper. Interesting articles, some political, musical, full-page photo of Stephen Stills, James Taylor was in there, 1971. Some say 1971 was the year that changed music, or the biggest year, the peak of AOR. It was certainly the beginning of AOR. Interestingly, in that paper was an ad for a movie. Oh, and of course, right now I forget the filmmaker. Very well known, but I had never heard of the movie, and it's this very apocalyptic picture. It's for The Dark Valley, and it has Michael Caine. Number of people, 1971, but it's just this really ominous-looking photo, very apocalyptic photo of a young girl with black eyes over the skeleton of a soldier, you know, a skeleton with some armor on it, just absolutely bleak. Maybe it was a little too much for audiences, and that's why we don't hear about it today. But an interesting read, a fascinating read. Thanks, Wild Goose Man, and thanks for making us take note of the bass. Tonight's bass appreciation, which happens to be 10:20 Tull, March the Mad Scientist. Tonight's episode is just full of amazing bass playing between Jaco Pastorius and Tony Levin and Mike Rutherford. Those are pretty much our bass players. Tonight's bass appreciation is another chance for to tune the ears. Jeffrey Hammond Hammond plays what's called the acoustic double bass, which is basically the bass that you see in an orchestra, in a string section for us, that big thing that if you ever had to fly with one in the airplane, you got to buy a ticket for a seat. put it in upside down. You strap it in a certain way. The acoustic double bass. So basically, it's a classical bass from a string section, but plucked, played with the fingers. That is the sound that you will hear in March the Mad Scientist. It will be followed immediately by 1022 Tull, sustained by the Dinkster from all the way up there in the Garden of Perspicacity. I say up, but it's really all around us. It's even below us. It's everywhere. Pervasive, like perspicacity itself. Tonight's 1022 Tull, we'll turn our attention back to the 1976 release from Genesis sans Peter Gabriel, A Trick of the Tail, the title track. The first Genesis release. All this stuff was happening in 76. Alice Cooper Goes to Hell, first Genesis without Peter Gabriel, the first Peter Gabriel album was recorded. Whew. Weather Report puts out our beanbag. Oh, it's astounding. Anyway, let the meeting begin.
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All right. I wanted to remind you, because I thought of me, it occurred to me as we were listening to AOR, tonight's AOR selection, which was Excuse Me from Peter Gabriel's first album, the one that starts with a barbershop quartet. It also turns out Tony Levin, the bass player, was playing the tuba as well, a multi-instrumentalist as well as a legendary bass player. That's something you can check out on the archive. Even if you didn't miss any shows, you can go back, because most every show here on the station is worth a second listen. That's the fun thing about listening. You can listen multiple times, listen for things you didn't hear the previous time, because they're there. It's hard to catch it all, but it's good practice. That's what we're doing here. That's the point of album-oriented radio. It's all hard copy. It's all original. I have the disc, whether it be the record album or a CD. So if anybody should ever ask, where'd that music come from? I can say, right here on this disc. And it's mine. I own it. I have it. I think of myself as an archivist. Now it's time to turn our attention to our resident lexophiles, Roberta Jackson and Ray Cullen, newly renewed. Many, many thanks. Gardeners, etymologists, perhaps entomologists studying bugs, and etymologists studying the origins of words, origins of the language. Sort of have a twofold vocabulary word tonight. Unofficially, Lush and I found ourselves watching, because there's a rerun of everything on the television. Found ourselves watching an old episode of Doctor Who. Doctor Who, the setting was probably the late 1800s in sort of a vaudeville theater, an English version of the same. There were people in vests and bowler hats, and there were two gentlemen talking, preparing for some amateur sleuthing, including a stakeout. One was talking about a stakeout. And the other, realizing what the fellow was talking about, said, oh, would that involve a pernoctation? And I immediately knew what he was talking about. Per being my favorite prefix, meaning thoroughly, through and through, or in this case, simply through. A pernoctation. Noctation being time spent at night. A pernoctation being something, the stakeout that would take place through the night. Because he said, well, I do need some sleep. My job is very demanding, and I do need to. Do you mean a pernoctation? I don't know if I'm up for that. Didn't find it in the dictionary, not in the 1956 dictionary. It might have been in the Family Bible Dictionary from 1966, but I just didn't have the strength to get it off the shelf. So, something that is a word that was undefined, but I could pull it apart. There's that etymology of the word. So that's the unofficial word, pernoctation, because I never did find. It's probably on the web, but eh. Whew. Tonight's actual vocabulary word, I've already used it in tonight's episode twice. In one form, I said I'm in the throe of gardening or something, whatever it was. And then later, in the throes of deciding something or whatever. Tonight's vocabulary word is the word throw. I found myself this past week saying, oh, in the throes of something. It's T-H-R-O-E. T-H-R-O-E-S, I would assume, is the plural. But interestingly, in the 1956 dictionary, throw, no plural was offered. A throw, firstly, it's a noun, firstly means extreme pain, anguish, or agony, especially a pang of childbirth, or a pang in childbirth. Secondly, hence, agonized struggle or effort. So, no plural was offered, but I think no plural is necessary by these, because it is agonized struggle. So, to be in the throw of something is to be
struggling against all odds to make it happen, to make it through to the other side. Extreme pain, anguish, agony. But then it changes to especially a pang in childbirth. So it can be a single pang, so I would think in childbirth there are probably many pangs. So that might mean there are many throes. However, like I said, no plural was offered. I think colloquially, I'm used to, and maybe we're used to, whoever might have used the word, throes, to be in the throes of something like the childbirth. Maybe it means that now in the 2002 dictionary. I don't know. You can look it up, but not right now. No point in looking into a Google machine. The etymology, it is a Middle English word, throw, throwe, from an Anglo-Saxon word, thrau, throuu. And it means threatening, suffering, oppression. So it's actually one of our words. It's not even from Latin. Middle English from Anglo-Saxon. So it's a genuinely English word that maybe doesn't need to be plural, but maybe it can be. I'll bet it is now to say in the throes of something. In the throe. I don't know. Maybe sustaining members David Whalen and Jim Sargent know. They're in the throes of just waiting for side two of tonight's featured album to hit the turntable, have the needle dropped. Tonight's featured album actually comes from a 2006 remaster. Interestingly, released in 1976 originally, we are celebrating the 50th anniversary by listening to a remastered 30th anniversary edition of All American Alien Boy. Jaco Pastorius playing our beanbag, playing with Ian Hunter, David Sanborn, Ainsley Dunbar. Oh, like I said, it's my newest favorite album from 1976. There'll probably be others, but right now, this one's the shizzle.

There you have it. Side two, the completion of Ian Hunter's All-American Alien Boy. The last song, God Take One. I don't know if that means that that was the first take in the studio. I'm sure the vocals were overdubbed later, but maybe the band. That was take one. Very interesting. Ian Hunter, quite the lyricist. And quite a fascinating record. It's a pleasant listen. Definitely worth checking out again. Broadcast Archive is there to help with that. You can get there from the website, from the app, all over the place. Right now, because he feels the urging from Mayor Marty Walsh, SSS Schmezg, that sustenance supply ship, a sustaining member, is here to remind me, to remind you that although perspicacity might just be a literary conceit, everyone is still making it up as we go. And still, beware the verisimilitude of grocery store tomatoes. We have to be patient. There are things to enjoy in the spring, things to enjoy all season long until we get to peak eating season as described by the Dinkster. It's coming. We just have to be patient. We have to throw in a little work, a little effort. But not right now. Now it's just time to sit back, relax, and enjoy the final side of tonight's episode of Album Oriented Radio. Leaping ahead to tonight's last song, sustained by the Night Ranger. He will be coming up immediately on the heels of AOR. I like to think of the last song as the opening act, the warm-up for tonight's trip with the Night Ranger. Tonight's last song is the last song from Peter Gabriel's first album, entitled Peter Gabriel, a song called Here Comes the Flood. I know of three major, at least for me, equally well-known versions of Here Comes the Flood. There's this one, the first one from Peter Gabriel's debut album, released in 1977, recorded in 1976. There is Here Comes the Flood on Robert Fripp's Exposure from 1979. And then there's this collection called Shaking the Tree, a greatest hits of Peter Gabriel. And there is a remade version of Here Comes the Flood. So there are at least three versions, all very different, very unique. Tonight will lead us in to the Night Ranger. Before that, our penultimate song, sustained by Braintree Jim. Braintree Jim had a hell of a weekend last weekend. Mama Tree is in town. He's got things to do and people to meet. Got a little break. A little break right now, but he is always there. The warming act, the warm-up, the opening act for tonight's last song, the opening act for the Night Ranger. A song called Wish You Were Here from Alice Cooper Goes to Hell. It's going out to Billboard Bob because we've discussed it. And I think it's, we share that as our favorite song from the album Alice Cooper Goes to Hell. Before that, Robbery, Assault, and Battery from the 1976 release from Genesis, A Trick of the Tail. Their first album without Peter Gabriel because Peter Gabriel was busy recording his first solo album with the band and producer, Bob Ezrin, from Alice Cooper Goes to Hell. A song called Modern Love. Many, many thanks to everyone for listening, to our sustaining members, to our contributors. I had fun, and I hope you did too. Next week, our featured album will be Blue Oyster Cult's Agents of Fortune, because next week's episode is about as close as we're going to get to the original release 50 years ago of Agents of Fortune. A cool record. Has a very, one of the top 10, one of my top 10 most iconic AOR songs. Until then, always remember, don't ever forget, AOR always only rocks.

Ah, the balls are clearing again. The right one is the sun, and the left one is the moon. Put what you want between them, and your future begins. Aha. I see you are a sailor.

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2: 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I'm the Night Ranger. I'm going to be with you for the next 3 hours. Hope you can stick around for some pretty good tunes. Thank you, Super G, for another great show. Well, first I want to tell you that this program is made possible by members like you and sustaining members like Dean Moran of Wellfleet, Harbor Hives of Orleans, John Petrus of Stillwater, Minnesota, Christopher Piatek and Samantha Colbert of Montpelier, Vermont, Randy West and Robert Wenton of Oakland, California, Guitari Jones and the Luscious G of Chatham, Vincent Harrington and Josephine Mooney of Berkeley, California, Michael McGuire, the Duxbury Fishhead, Wild Goose Man of Plymouth, Annie Noonan of York, Maine, and Ron and Rudy Rosenstein of New Hartford, Connecticut. Now you can become a sustaining member of WOMR yourself for as little as $15 a month. 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

desert dust that fills your eyes. The rattlesnake shake takes you by surprise. The coyotes sing in the calm of night. The cactus water goes down like fire. The city of angels ain't too far from here. And when I need some sin, it's always near. The Caliente warms my bones, and the Valley of Death is a skeleton's home. The desert toad takes me for a ride. The lizard king's always by my side. The hawk and the eagle just wanna fly, but the horizon's hot

the scorpion, and the owl watches where I've been. My lips are cracked from the howling wind. I need to quench my thirst and heal my skin. The mountains like painting the Joshua tree. Graham died in room 8 and left it all to Keith. Just a couple of miles from the Salton Sea, but a little

0: Stardate May 16th. Strumming some astronomical notes after this.
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0: Stardate May 16th. Most of the stars in the Milky Way orbit the center of the galaxy in the same direction as all the other stars around them, and at about the same speed. But a few follow their own paths. An example is a star at the tip of the Guitar Nebula. The nebula is a bubble of gas with an outline that resembles a guitar. It's in Cephus, which is low in the north at nightfall. The king's brightest stars form an outline that resembles a child's drawing of a house. Don't look for the nebula, though. It's so faint that it wasn't discovered until 1992. The guitar was sculpted by a pulsar, the crushed corpse of a mighty star. It spins once every two-thirds of a second, emitting a beam of energy that sweeps past Earth on each turn. The pulsar was born when the star exploded as a supernova. The explosion must have been off-center, so it gave the dead core a powerful kick. The pulsar is plowing through clouds of gas and dust at almost 2 million miles per hour. It leaves an expanding wake behind it, like a ship traveling across the ocean. That wake is what we see as the guitar. But there's more to the nebula than meets the eye. X-ray telescopes in space reveal a long, high-speed jet. It's firing away from the tip of the nebula at a right angle to the nebula itself. The jet most likely is powered by the pulsar's magnetic field, which funnels charged particles away from the pulsar. An interesting note from a celestial guitar. We have more skywatching tips and much more about the cosmos in Stardate magazine. Details at stardate.org. I'm Billy Henry.
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1: Before the break, we heard Chris Hillman and Herb Peterson from Live at Edwards Barn, Wheels, as Chris Hillman introduced the song. He wrote it along with the late Graham Parsons. Back in 1969, at the beginning, the very beginning of the Burrito Brothers, and I saw them in Boston, their first trip around the country, they were the warm-up group for the Byrds, the newly reformed Byrds, Roger McGuinn, put together after the original group fell apart. Before that, we heard Billy Joe Armstrong and Nora Jones and their album Foreverly, Down in the Willow Garden, a song that was recorded by the Everly Brothers way, way back in 1958. Songs Our Daddy Taught Us. And before that, the Everly Brothers, and from that album, we heard Barbara Allen, Gillian Welch before that, from her album Time, the Revelator, we heard I Dream a Highway. And before that, one of two cuts we heard from Bill Maloney in that set. We heard Face of the Clock from Forest Full of Wolves. Before that, Tom Petty from Full Moon Fever did A Face in the Crowd. And that was preceded by Bill Maloney from Forest Full of Wolves, Voodoo Inc. Before that, we heard Ricky Lee Jones from her Kix album, Bad Company. And before that, Billy F. Gibbons from the Hardware album did Desert High. And we started with Alice Cooper from Mascara and Monsters, Desperado. You're listening to The Night Ranger on WOMR. If you want to follow along with what I'm playing, just go to WOMR.org. And go to schedule. If you do that while I'm on the air, click on most recent playlists. That'll tell you what I'm playing. Otherwise, all playlists are archived. And if you wish to become a supporter of the Night Ranger or any of the shows on WOMR, just go to WOMR.org. $15 a month will make you a supporting member, and you can choose the DJ program of your choice, and your name will be read for a full year by that DJ. So $15 a month, $180 a year makes you a supporting member. And thank you in advance. You can also learn about legacy gifts in planned giving. Okay, so we cut in half last week the Fire Sign Theater's Nick Danger case file of Shack Out on the Alien Highway. We call that episode 4A. This completes episode 4, Shack Out on the Alien Highway, the Nick Danger case files.
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14: You're listening to the streaming adventures of Nick Danger, Third Eye, a wholly owned subsidiary of Andrew Enron Brew Futures, Animal, Missouri. Now, let's pick up our story as Nick cherchez la femme. It's only a short French drive.
15: I told you it wouldn't work.
16: He's Canadian. He should speak French.
14: I'm a Buddhist and I'm an intern.
17: It's only a short drive in Nick's mobile office to where Rocky Rococo lives, a little nearby town called Hollywood.
15: Thanks, Dwight. That $360 we're paying you really came in handy. That
14: don't make fun of my challenges!
16: And it gets residuals, too!
15: Yeah, it used to be a farming town, Hollywood, except the farms were gone now. All you could see the abandoned barns where the stuff of dreams used to be produced, but the acreage had gone to seed. Trees grew out of Batmobiles, moss hung over the Jurassic streets, and the valuable lots were strewn with busted pixels, punk graphics, and dead animation. Rococo, that's who I was looking for. He usually hung out behind the Warner Exxon garage. If there was someone bringing them across the border, see, I figured it had to be Rocky.
16: It's perfect. I use a fleet of Range Rovers. I sit the aliens down, strap on the seatbelts, and give them a loaf of that good crusty baguette stuff and a juicy wheel of goaty cheese, and it would take a really smart cop to suspect them were anything but Californians!
15: Wow. Talk about ethnic profiling. That's brilliant, pal. You know, there hasn't been a real smart cop in Hollywood since 1978.
16: Who's that?
15: His name was Blutwurst. and the guy was a Hibernian head case.
16: How well I remember.
17: Oh, good night. It looks like it's time once again for the Sergeant Ernest P. Blutwurst Show. So let's all settle down, avoid ad-libbing,
15: please,
17: and listen to the episode he calls Meaningless Flashback.
16: Diddle-dee-dee-dee-dee-dee-dee-dee-dee. Aye, it was an Irish kind of day in the high-low desert area. As I swung the old green and white out toward Hellmouth, I'd have swung the old Blutwurst too.
15: Wait a minute.
17: No. I'm sorry, Nick. This is your announcer speaking, but waiting a minute is impossible. This is radio. A minute is way too long.
16: No silence on radio. It's not permitted.
15: Somehow I seem to have lost control. Wait a minute. Could aliens have invaded the show?
17: You mean them?
15: Could be. My voice, something was coming through me. It was really Nora. Another voice was speaking through me. I was channeling Happy Harry Cox, the host of Everything You Know Is Wrong.
17: Nick,
15: he too was on degraded audio phone line.
17: While Nick was thus distracted, Lieutenant Bradshaw breaks through into the flashback.
18: Okay, Rocky, stand back.
16: I stood back years ago when I should have leapt forward, copper. I don't stand back for no one, no more. I don't have the time.
18: Oh, yeah? I've been saving time just for you, Rococo. Take a look at this.
16: I see it.
18: Uh-huh.
16: Wow.
18: Uh-huh.
16: That's really something.
18: Yeah.
16: It looks dangerous. Is it real?
18: It's as real can be, Rocky.
16: It seems to be getting larger.
18: Oh, no. I was afraid of that.
16: Ha-ha! Any man who's afraid of his own rod isn't much of a man. How did you ever get to be a cop, Bradshaw?
18: Well, Rocky, it's a long story.
16: I haven't got a minute.
15: Get in there, Dwight.
17: That's right, Lieutenant. It is a long story. It's so long, in fact, that we really don't have time.
18: Wait a minute. You had time for Blutwurst.
16: No.
17: Blutwurst is dead. I blew him away with this.
16: Underwood. So, you have one, too. There's an echo in here.
15: What
18: did you say?
15: Degraded audio.
17: I said I blew him away, and you betcha con huevos I got one, too. Small change.
16: Is that small change in euros?
18: Or is that weiros? Or is it wee-wees?
19: Euros.
18: How many wee-wees to the dollar here?
16: Never mind!
18: No, stop!
16: Stand back, all of you.
18: No, it's full forward, isn't it?
16: Yeah, then you spring back, but not in certain parts of Indiana.
15: I thought I was going crazy.
16: You know, I
15: if I had to listen to any more of this,
17: that goes for me too,
15: crazy.
17: Nick. That goes for me too. So let's break away for a quick message from our president.
18: Bradshaw here. My fellow flag waving, gas hogging, reborn average American.
16: Yeehaw!
18: I want to say, don't mind the Afghana handies, cause we won't weigh them.
16: Yeehaw!
17: Well, folks, that seems to be about it.
16: So what? I didn't even know what that was about.
15: Wait a minute. I have a line here.
18: Nick Danger is brought to you by...
17: No, wait.
15: Excuse me. Stop that amateur.
17: Go ahead,
15: Nick.
17: It's
15: always a wrap-up by the hero, and it comes right here, pal. There you had it, it starts. One of the toughest cases I've ever encountered, it goes on. Because, you see, your alien, your UFO, your little green-eyed bug rabbit, when he goes bad, it isn't like your average criminal. He doesn't wear a derby and smoke a cigar and carry a Tommy gun. More than likely, he's standing on a street corner in front of the Canibus Casino in Fun Fun Town, holding a carton of eggs, dressed in a trench coat and soliciting gangs of cleverly dressed prostitutes. At least, that's what Happy Harry Cox told me. But on the other hand, everything he tells me is wrong.
18: Another surrealistic masturbatory roundup from Nick Danger, brought to you by Bear Wiz, on tap, on draft, in the men's room at the zoo.
17: Remember, Bear Wiz is the beer that can't wait, and this is your real announcer saying goodnight.
18: I'm the real announcer.
16: Greatest
15: event in human history.
17: Just drink with a friend, all right?
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0: Namaste is a magical mystery global music tour featuring raga, qawwali, chant, Eastern and Western classical, repetitive sound collage, rock, pop, modern jazz, cafe music, and incredible song. 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
1: Before the break, we heard an hour of live jams. We finished up with Dixie Chicken, Little Feet, live in Holland, 1976. Before that, two cuts from Humphreys McGee and their Hall of Fame class of 2019. We heard Plunger, and we started out with Resolution. 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

coming in. 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

0: Thanks. Thank you, Mick. Sorry for the confusion. All right.
1: See y'all next time around, huh?
0: We'd also like to thank Tower of Power Horns. Would you please give them a hand of applause?

are crazy.

virtual Little Feet concert, brought to you from two albums, Waiting for Columbus, a classic album of theirs, and Live in Holland. We heard Cold, Cold, Cold. Before that, Willen. And before that, Teenage Nervous Breakdown, which was preceded by Red Streamliner, maybe my all-time favorite Little Feet song. Before that, All That You Dream, Live in Holland, and Feats Don't Fail Me Now from Waiting for Columbus, as well as Old Folks Boogie before that, and Tripe Face Boogie before that from Live in Holland. And before that, Waiting for Columbus, we heard Skin It Back and started with Rock and Roll Doctor, Little Feet, Live in Holland. That's going to do it for me. I am so out of time. Thank you all for listening. Let's do it again next week. But in the meantime, take care of each other, brothers and sisters. Belong well. Keep hope alive. Be honest and kind. Listen here for the Birdman coming up, and peace.

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1: 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This is the Birdman, and this is Jazz After Hours. Well, occasionally I like to do some special programming, and this week, inspired by the most recent biography released on Bill Frisell from Philip Watson, the bio entitled Bill Frisell, Beautiful Dreamer, I'd like to spend this morning session covering Bill Frisell from A to Z. Bill Frisell is one of those rare musicians who manages at all times to unequivocally sound only like himself, yet there is a much about his sound that it remains elusive and somewhat nebulous. People refer to his work as being a little cloudy and floaty, I guess you would have to say. With that said, in the next 2.5 hours, we're going to do a survey of the music of Bill Frisell. We're going to begin with his inaugural release on ECM as a leader, the album entitled Inline, and this is one that's frequently referred to by other artists in terms of their initial inspiration that they got from Bill Frisell. This is Bill Frisell, Inline, and the piece we're going to listen to is entitled Start. Seems like an appropriate start. Right here on WOMR 92.1 FM, Provincetown.

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This is the Birdman, and this is Jazz After Hours West Coast. Some special programming this morning, and through the entire session, we're going to feature the music of Bill Frisell. We open the set with his first album from ECM, entitled Inline, and it featured Bill Frisell on electric and acoustic guitars and Areed Anderson on the bass. The piece we heard was entitled Start, and this was released in 1983. From there, we moved to Bill Frisell and one of his heroes. In fact, a guitarist Pat Metheny referred to as the father of modern guitar, and that is Jim Hall. So from the album Hemispheres, we heard a piece written by Bill Frisell entitled Throughout, with Jim Hall on guitar and Bill Frisell on guitar. Not only was Jim Hall one of Bill Frisell's major influences, Bill actually took some lessons with Jim Hall along the way, and when they performed together years later, Jim Hall turned to him and said, "You were taking lessons from me, and now I want to take lessons from you. Now I can learn from you." High praise from Jim Hall. Then we close that set with his association with Hal Willner, who produced many projects for Bill Frisell along the way. This is the album Unspeakable, which won a Grammy for both Bill Frisell and Hal Willner. The piece written by Bill, entitled 1968. Bill on guitar, string arrangements. Hal Willner, the producer on this album, on turntables. Tony Scher on bass. Kenny Wollison on drums. Don Elias on percussion. And the 858 strings, who are Jenny Scheinman on violin, Eving Kang on viola, and Hank Roberts on cello. Well, in the next set, we're going to start off with something that was a very unique cooperation between Bill Frisell and Gary Larson. Yes, that Gary Larson from Far Side. They lived in the Pacific Northwest, very close to each other, and became good friends along the way, and did a few projects together. Once again, this is Bill Frisell, Ghost Town. In the piece, Variation on a Theme, Takes from the Far Side, right here on WOMR 92.1 FM, Provincetown.

WOMR 92.1 FM Provincetown. This is the Birdman, and this is Jazz After Hours West Coast with a special edition of the music of Bill Frisell. We opened that set with his first solo album entitled Ghost Town, and the piece we listened to was entitled Variations on a Theme, Tales from the Far Side. In point of fact, the cover is done by Gary Larson from Far Side fame. Well, Bill liked to align himself with many different artists, and another one that he was associated with was Jim Woodring, who did some of those fantastical, cartoonish-looking covers for him. So the next piece we listened to is from the album History Mystery, and the piece entitled Probability Cloud. The album is predominantly a live album. The ensemble played Frisell's arrangements and original music to accompany live projections of the drawings and animations of Jim Woodring. And then, at the end, we moved on to the album The Intercontinentals, kind of an international cast of musicians on this particular album. The piece we listened to was entitled For Christos, Bill Frisell on electric guitar and looping, Christos Govidas on oud, Greg Lees on pedal steel guitar, Vinicius Cantuaria on snare drums and bass drum, Siddiqui Kamara on calabash, shaker, and cymbals, and Jenny Scheinman on violin. Along the way, Bill Frisell has recorded a good deal of music that has frequently been referred to as Americana, where he dipped deep into the roots of American music. One of those early outings was Nashville, released in April of 1997, and with its unorthodox marriage of jazz harmonies, rhythms, and improvisations with country themes, instrumentation, and interpretation, it quickly divided reviewers and listeners alike. But it also charted a course for some of his pursuits in the future. So in this next set, we're going to feature what I would call Bill Frisell's Americana, and we're going to start off with the album Nashville, the piece Mr. Memory, right here on WOMR 92.1 FM.

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This is the Birdman, and this is Jazz After Hours West Coast with a special edition of the music of Bill Frisell for this morning. We started with Bill Frisell's Stepping Off Point in Americana, the album Nashville, and the piece entitled Mr. Memory. Bill Frisell on guitar, Victor Krause on bass, Jerry Douglas on dobro, Ron Block on banjo, Adam Steffi on mandolin, Robin Holcomb on vocals, and Pat Bergeron on harmonica. From there, we move to the album entitled Good Day, Happy Man, and a piece entitled Shenandoah, and this was dedicated to his former teacher in Colorado, Mr. Johnny Smith, who was also very much into Americana. Following that piece, we had the album Have a Little Faith, and this piece is actually taken from Aaron Copland, who was also very much into American music. The piece, taken from the Billy the Kid suite, The Open Prairie. Bill Frisell on guitar, Don Byron on a clarinet, Guy Klukovich on accordion, Kermit Driscoll on bass, and Joey Barron on the drums. And then we close that set with the album from Bill Frisell, entitled The Willies. Once again, features some real picking on this one. The piece entitled Blackberry Blossom, featuring Bill on electric and acoustic guitars and loops, Danny Barnes on banjo and acoustic guitar, bass harmonica and pump organ, and Keith Lowe on the bass. Well, next set we're going to feature the music he created during his association with the ECM label, beginning with Eberhard Weber's album Fluid Rustle, right here on WOMR 92.1 FM, Provincetown. 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

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This is the Birdman and this is Jazz After Hours. In that set, some music of Bill Frisell's associated with movies and some covers. We began with the soundtrack to Finding Forrester and a beautiful cover of Somewhere Over the Rainbow, a film about a young black writer who finds a mentor in a reclusive white author, played by Sean Connery. Next, taken from Petra Hayden's album, Petra Goes to the Movies, her cover of Cinema Paradiso, featuring Bill Frisell on guitar. We followed that with Bill Frisell's album, When You Wish Upon a Star, from OK Records, and the Ennio Morricone piece, Once Upon a Time in the West, in parentheses, Farewell to Cheyenne. Bill Frisell on electric and acoustic guitar, Petra Hayden on vocals, Evan Kang on viola, Thomas Morgan on bass, and Rudy Royston on the drums. The next piece may not be quite as well known, and this is taken from the album entitled Disfarmer. And in 2005, Bill Frisell was given the opportunity to write music in response to the life and work of Mike Disfarmer, an untrained, small-town outsider photographer with a bizarre and intriguing story and a growing reputation as one of the leading American portrait photographers of the 20th century. And then the final piece that we listened to was taken from Bill Frisell, music from the films of Buster Keaton, and the piece that we heard was Down on Luck. And the personnel on this particular cut, Bill Frisell on acoustic and electric guitars, Kermit Driscoll on acoustic and electric basses, Joey Barron on drums and percussion, and all compositions written by Bill Frisell in association with the films of Buster Keaton. Well, in the next set, we're going to feature Bill's association with some other musicians and with some beautiful cover vocals, right here on WOMR 92.1 FM, Provincetown.

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This is the Birdman, and this is Jazz After Hours. We opened that set with a very interesting project that was done with Bill Frisell, Elvis Costello, and Burt Bacharach. In point of fact, there were two albums recorded at the same time, using the same music, and Bill Frisell's version was recorded in parallel, and the piece that we listened to was entitled Painted from Memory, co-authored by Elvis Costello and Burt Bacharach, and arrangements and guitar by Bill Frisell. From there, we moved on to Bill Frisell's recent association with Charles Lloyd, the album I Long to See You, and the piece we listened to was entitled La Llorona. Charles Lloyd on the reeds, Bill Frisell on guitar, Reuben Rogers on bass, Eric Carlin on drums, and Greg Leese featured there on pedal steel guitar. And then we closed with the special Hal Wilner project, Armachord Nino Rota, and we heard Juliet of the Spirits, written and performed by Bill Frisell. Well, in the next set, some more music in association with other artists as a sideman, beginning with Gregor Mare's album, Americana, right here on WOMR 92.1 FM, Provincetown.

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This is the Birdman, and this is Jazz After Hours, a very special edition of the music of Bill Frisell. In that set, we featured Bill as a sideman, and we began with Gregor Marais' album entitled Americana, Gregor Marais on harmonica, Romain Collin on piano and keyboards, Bill Frisell on electric guitar, acoustic guitar, and banjo, Clarence Penn on the drums, and the piece we heard was entitled Still. From there, we moved to his association with Paul Moncheon Trio, the album entitled Trioism from the Paul Moncheon Trio, who are Bill Frisell on guitar, Joe Lovano on tenor, and Paul Moncheon on the drums. And the piece we heard was entitled Monica's Garden, obviously written by Bill Frisell, since Monica is, in fact, his daughter. Then we close that set with Don Byron from the album Romance with the Unseen, and the piece entitled Basquiat, a salute to the New York artist Jean-Michel Basquiat, who died in 1988, aged 27, a rising star in the New York art scene, who died tragically far too young. Well, in the next set, we're going to feature something from the album East West, and this is a piece entitled Boubacar, and Boubacar is, in fact, the Malian singer, guitarist, and bluesman, Boubacar Traoré. Right here on WOMR 92.1 FM, Provincetown.

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This is the Birdman and this is Jazz After Hours. This is the final segment of our special programming regarding the music of Bill Frisell in celebration of the wonderful biography written by Philip Watson entitled Bill Frisell, Beautiful Dreamer. The first piece we listened to was entitled Boubacar, and as I mentioned, this was dedicated to the Malian singer and blues man who actually spent some time working with Bill Frisell. This album is entitled East West, and this is disc one, which is West, recorded live at Yoshi's in Oakland. Next, the Bill Frisell Quartet, and the piece Cafaro's Theme, with Bill on electric and acoustic guitars, Ron Miles on trumpet, piccolo trumpet, Evan Kang on violin and tuba, and Curtis Folks on trombone. And then the final piece of our special Bill Frisell programming, Beautiful Boy, from the album All We Are Saying, where Bill Frisell covered the music of John Lennon. Artists on this, Bill Frisell on guitar, Greg Lees on steel guitar and acoustic guitar, Jenny Scheinman on violin, Tony Scher on the bass, and Kenny Wallison on the drums. Well, it's the Birdman signing on out of here. Fat of All playing the music for you this week, and I hope you'll come back again next week for another version of Jazz After Hours right here on WOMR 92.1 FM, Provincetown.

Hello and welcome to The Lowdown, an insider's look at stories touching our lives here on Cape Cod and Boston's South Shore. 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

0: 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Throughout my life, I've known a number of people who genuinely enjoyed arguing, be it about politics, sports, money, you name it, and they'd tell you that you were wrong about it. But most of us are the opposite. Confronted with a disagreement, we tend to compromise, accommodate, or shut down altogether. Ineffective solutions that lead to festering resentments, the inability to solve problems, and the loss of important information. Today we're going to talk about a path to the middle ground, a way to manage disagreements more effectively so that we're more likely to strengthen relationships rather than weaken them, learn from our adversaries instead of tuning them out, and at the same time reach consistently stronger outcomes when conflicts inevitably do present themselves. And if there's a trick to all this, you may not like hearing it at first because it means being receptive to whatever your counterpart is saying. My guest today is behavioral scientist Julia Minson. She's a professor at the Harvard Kennedy School, specializing in the psychology of disagreement, the author of dozens of scientific papers on conflict and negotiation. Her new book is How to Disagree Better. Julia Minson, thank you so much for talking with us today.
1: Thank you for having me.
0: So we have disagreements every day with our friends, family, coworkers. They're inevitable, and they take place not because the people who disagree with us are ignorant, deluded, or immoral, but simply because we all see the world according to our own personal experience. Psychologists call it naive realism. Can you explain what it means and why it so often leads to conflict?
1: Yeah, well, you just offered a great explanation of what it means. People, you know, naively believe that their perceptions of the world are sort of realistic and objective. And, you know, we all kind of think, look, I get it. I see the world as it really is. And, you know, that is sort of fine. It helps us get through our days in a pretty efficient manner. Where we get into trouble is when two people both believe that they are being objective and that their views are sort of accurate and realistic, and those views happen to differ, right? And so then that often leads to conflict escalation.
0: So one of the biggest mistakes we make when we're involved in a disagreement with someone is attempting to change their minds. And you tell us that's pretty futile. What you suggest instead is adopting a receptiveness to opposing views, which really isn't as impossible as it sounds. Can you explain how to do this, especially if you're dealing with someone who really presses your buttons?
1: Yeah. So, you know, the idea behind receptiveness, right, is to give as much mental space to arguments you disagree with as arguments you agree with. So most people are really good at sort of first just avoiding things they disagree with. And then if they happen to encounter disagreeing views, we sort of spend all of our mental space poking holes in what we're hearing or what we're reading. Receptiveness means, look, can I apply the same standard to the way I treat information on the opposite side of an argument as how I treat information on the same side of the argument? Now, I think the reason people really struggle with receptiveness is because they often confuse it with having to give ground. Right. So people often think that if I'm receptive, then the other person will persuade me, or I have to reach compromise, or, like, you know, we have to sort of, you know, meet in the middle, and I refuse to compromise, you know, especially on, like, really polarizing or morally laden issues. And what I like to remind people of is that being receptive doesn't mean that you have to agree to anything. It just means that you have to listen and you have to think hard about what's being offered.
0: That's hard.
1: It is hard.
0: Depending on who you're in conflict with and how wrong-headed or dangerous you think their ideas are, or the fact that you worry that you might be giving them a platform to spew their nonsense, you tell us that there are benefits to adopting a strategy of listening to them with respect. So if we're not using the time to press our point, what do we get out of listening to others?
1: Well, you know, what's interesting is that there's a lot of research in psychology and in political science that basically shows that people are way, way off in their ideas about what other people believe. So when we think about, you know, our friends or family members or colleagues who hold ideas that we think of as sort of, you know, dangerous, hurtful, you know, just maybe ridiculous, quite often we are just wrong. you know, and we're wrong because we haven't had the conversation and we don't actually know what the person believes. But, you know, because of naive realism, we have this idea that we do understand them, and, you know, that we understand them sort of like much, much better than we really do. You know, so the one benefit of having conversations is just not being wrong all the time, right? Like actually understanding what the people around you think and believe and what the arguments on their side truly are, which I think can save us a whole lot of problems in the long run.
0: You tell us that the best mediators and negotiators develop and practice the ability to display conversational receptiveness to opposing ideas, and that means using the right words. So what would this actually sound like in a real conversation?
1: You know, so it's really, you know, really interesting because one of the reasons I started this research is because when you interact with different people in the world and you observe different people, there's certainly, you know, folks who seem to create this little bubble of peace around them, right? Like there are certain people who are just more peaceful people, and there's other people who constantly have conflict around. And one of the things I wanted to understand is what is the difference between those types of folks? And I think some of the difference is not necessarily that, you know, people who are in sort of, you know, people who are mediators, people who are therapists, people who are, you know, leaders of spiritual communities. Like, it's not that they don't have opinions. It's that they know how to conduct themselves in conversation so that the other person feels heard, that the other person really feels like they're, you know, engaging with their perspective. And that can be incredibly de-escalating. You know, like once people feel heard, it really kind of takes away their desire to keep arguing and getting louder and louder because, you know, once you know that the other person heard you, you can sort of stop talking, right? So the question of like, how exactly do you do that in language is what I've spent a lot of my career on, and what I spend a lot of the book on is giving kind of very concrete advice on, okay, what do you say and what do you not say so that you show your counterpart that you're really listening to them.
0: So have you met some people who actually really enjoy argument and being angry, and they actually get a thrill out of it, and if you let them, they will just bowl you over? What do you do about those people? I mean, I know, I don't want to name anybody. I live in a small town, but we all know people who really get into it. They love it.
1: Yeah, yeah. You know, and here's what's interesting. I've met plenty of those people, and I'm friends with some of them. They do love arguing. I don't know that they enjoy being angry. I think they're the sorts of people who don't, like, they sound angry, but they're not actually angry, right? So to them, sort of what's happening is spirited banter. It's, you know, like I'm experiencing it as a screaming argument. They're experiencing it as spirited banter, which is, you know, people can often look at exactly the same set of events and feel very differently about it. You know, but I also think that there's, you know, a person can sort of yell what they have to yell. And it doesn't mean that you have to change your mind, or doesn't mean that you have to cede ground. And it certainly doesn't mean that you have to yell back. Right. So, you know, sometimes when a person gets getting all fired up, it's a good time to ask why the topic matters to them so much. Right. Why do they find it so upsetting or, you know, exciting or whatever it is, the emotion that they are sort of displaying in that moment?
0: As long as you're not at a cocktail party and they're not spitters, that is
1: right.
0: That's really
1: right. In
0: important.
1: That case, you just hand them a napkin.
0: Okay, now I have another tip that wasn't even in your book.
1: That's right.
0: If you're just joining us, you're listening to The Lowdown with Ira Wood on WOMR. Today we're talking about how to argue constructively, voice differing opinions that build relationships, and learn to hear out difficult ideas. My guest is behavioral scientist Julia Minson from the Harvard Kennedy School. Her new book is How to Disagree Better. So when we're involved in a disagreement, whether we admit it or not, we would really like to be persuading our counterparts to be more receptive to our point of view. As you tell us, that's very hard. But I was struck by the idea that people who make the effort to listen to their counterparts and make them feel heard actually make their own ideas more persuasive. Why is that the case?
1: Isn't that interesting? So what we found in our research is that when you communicate using conversational receptiveness, when you sort of signal with your language that you're listening to your counterpart and you're engaging with their perspective, they tend to do the same back to you. So conversational receptiveness tends to be, you know, we call it contagious, right? It just sort of like spreads from speaker to speaker. And so what tends to happen is kind of a more thoughtful, slower paced conversation where people are, you know, asking more questions and kind of exploring each other's ideas a little bit more. And so what we find in studies is that when you survey participants afterwards, they report that the person who used conversational receptiveness was, you know, made better arguments and was more trustworthy and was more objective, and they want to talk to this person again. So it really feels like this very subtle path to influence, because I don't have to sort of like yell at you to get my way. I can, you know, make a very sensible argument that incorporates your perspective and sort of gives some respect and attention to your perspective. And at the end of all that, be seen as more persuasive and, you know, more compelling myself, which really feels like a win-win.
0: As well as the effective ways to ask questions, you mention one of the most common wrong ways as well. And it's called, and I love this, it's called boomer asking. What exactly is boomer asking?
1: So boomer asking comes from research done by my colleagues, Mike Yeomans and Allison Wood Brooks. And basically, you know how boomerang works, right? Like you throw it and it comes back to you. So boomer asking is asking a question, not because you actually want to know the answer, but because it kind of leaves the other person in a position where now they have to ask you the question. So, you know, we have all of these sort of conversational scripts that we kind of, you know, perform without thought, right? I say, how are you? And you say, fine, how are you? Right? And so when I asked, how are you? It puts you in a position of having to repeat that question. But sometimes people do it in situations where, you know, genuine curiosity would have been nicer, right? So if I ask you, like, well, you know, how did you feel about our conversation last night? And you start, you know, you say, like, well, you know, I found it a little bit difficult, but I, you know, I'm glad we were finally able to talk about, you know, mom and driving, you know? And then I say, well, let me tell you how I felt about our conversation, right? And then I go off about sort of my impressions. It leaves you feeling like I tricked you into it, right? Like I wasn't really curious about your experience. I was just asking the question so that you would have to ask me the question. And it just, you know, it feels like kind of an underhanded, sneaky way to get my point in. And I think people really don't, the research shows that people really don't appreciate that.
0: I'm really glad you explained that, because I actually thought you were talking about boomers and not and not boomerangs. And I'm really. So we all have the tendency to think we're excellent listeners. Combine that with the fact that actively listening to someone else can be tiresome, and at the same time, we're itching to get our own point across. How do we know we've done enough listening and that it's our turn to talk? Explain what you call the listening triangle.
1: Yeah, so the listening triangle is an idea from Moshe Cohen, who is a Boston area mediator who has trained a lot of mediators in this toolkit. And the idea is that, you know, again, we kind of go around the world thinking that we understand other people, but we actually don't. There's a lot of miscommunication happening all the time. But, you know, humans have this remarkable tool, language, that we can use to find out what other people think. And, you know, quite often we, you know, because we think we already know, we sort of underuse that amazing toolkit. So the way the listening triangle works is you ask somebody a question, you know, and you listen to the answer. So there's one leg of the triangle is asking. The second leg of the triangle is listening. And then the very important third leg is that you verify whether you actually heard what you think you heard correctly. So often that means, you know, restating what your counterpart said, paraphrasing it. And then it's a triangle like the recycling, you know, like the recycling triangle that has arrows on each corner where it all sort of goes in a cycle. You finish with another question, which is some version of, did I get that right? And then, you know, what I think a lot of people find surprising is that their counterpart will say, well, you know, you kind of did, but also let me tell you, like, the five things you got wrong, right? And then they talk some more, and then you listen some more, and then you paraphrase again, and then you say, oh, you know, okay, so that helps me because now I understand, you know, X, Y, and Z. Is that, you know, is that everything you wanted to share? And they will say, well, that's most of it, but let me tell you some other things. And so it just sort of continues until the other person finally says, yeah, okay, no, you got that. That's exactly right. You now fully understand where I was going with this. And it takes more usually than most people anticipate it taking because we sort of often lack patience and, you know, are overconfident in our sort of grasp of other people's beliefs.
0: Yeah, it sounds exhausting, but it's way better than a punch in the nose. I totally agree with you. As I was reading the book, I found myself reflecting on conflicts that are simply not, or it seemed to me, not worth the time to engage in. In one chapter, you mentioned people who firmly believe the earth is flat. I was imagining Holocaust deniers. So are there some disagreements that are impossible or doomed to failure, or does it boil down to your definition of a constructive disagreement? That is, any disagreement that increases the party's willingness to talk to each other again.
1: You know, I definitely think that there are some disagreements that are not worth the trouble, but it doesn't, I would say that it's too narrow to define it strictly by topic, right? So, you know, Holocaust denying strangers, you know, I wouldn't spend time on, right? But if it's somebody who is like, you know, who's dear to me and who I have a relationship with, who I would like to have a relationship with, says something that makes me think like, oh, what has she been reading? Sort of irrespective of the topic, I might want to get into that conversation because the relationship matters to me, right? You know, or you could imagine like a situation where it's a close relationship and it's a very important topic, but, you know, it's 11 o'clock at night and, you know, it's Sunday and everybody has to go to work the next day. And you say, you know what, this is an important conversation, but not for right now. Right. So I think this idea that some topics are beyond the pale is oversimplifies all the many sort of complex reasons why we should and shouldn't have a conversation And I think the one thing that's sort of true is that we should take a little bit more time to evaluate, is this something I need to get into, or should I let it go, or should I get into it, but not right now?
0: If you're just joining us, you're listening to The Lowdown with Ira Wood on WOMR. Today we're talking about how to argue constructively. My guest is behavioral scientist Julia Minson from the Harvard Kennedy School. Her new book is How to Disagree Better. Julia, you teach something called the H-E-A-R framework. And it stands for hedge, emphasize, agreement, acknowledge, and reframe. Could you walk us through each step with a simple example?
1: Yes, absolutely. So H-E-A-R, the HEAR framework, is basically a way of making your own point when you are, you know, when you have done the listening triangle for a while and you've figured out what your counterpart thinks. At some point, you have to kind of make your own argument. And so then how do you make your own argument without burning the bridge, right? Without sort of escalating the conflict. And the idea is that you can make sort of linguistic moves that show your counterpart that even as you're making your own argument, you're still keeping their ideas in mind. So H stands for hedging, and it's phrases like maybe, sometimes, some people. So I could say, you know, COVID vaccines are safe and effective. Or I could say, most physicians tend to believe that COVID vaccines are largely safe and effective. So I've just put a bunch of hedges in there, right? Most, tend to, and largely. And what that does is it paints sort of a much more nuanced and actually more accurate picture of, you know, the state of the world and the state of the data, right? The E stands for emphasizing agreement. And so the idea is that although, you know, to be receptive, right, we don't need to agree with people. We can listen to them carefully and thoughtfully and continue to disagree with them. It's useful to think through some aspects of an issue that we do agree on. And so that could be kind of a higher overarching goal, or it could be sort of a set of values. So you might say something like, look, we both want to come up with a policy that treats everyone in this community with respect. Or I am also really concerned with, you know, the level of reading in our elementary schools, right? So we both also, I agree with some of what you're saying are all ways to sort of verbally signal that there's something somewhere that we do agree on, and it's useful to kind of highlight that. The A stands for acknowledgement. So it's things like, I understand that you are saying this, or it is important to you that this, or I hear that, you know, something or other. So it's taking a few seconds before you launch into your own spiel to show your counterpart with your words that you were listening while they were talking. And finally, the R stands for reframing to the positive. So it's avoiding negative and contradictory words like no, can't, won't, don't, terrible, hate, right? Sort of like negatively valenced emotion words. And trying to replace them with more positive words like great, terrific, appreciate, right? So I could say, you know, I could want to say, I hate it when people rush me into stressful decisions, stop, right? Or I could say, I appreciate it when people give me the time to think through important decisions. Thank you for understanding, right? So it's like I can say whatever it is I wanted to say, but the tone changes when I consider my counterpart's argument and my counterpart's conversational experience as I am making my own point.
0: To read your book is to have an internal voice listing all the disagreements that could have gone better had I already read the book. So I'm going to try you out on one. So I have a dear friend who I'm simply going to describe as a person who did not vote for the same president as I did. So whenever he comes to dinner, we never, ever broach the subject of politics. And this makes for a really awkward evenings because it feels like we're leaving out parts of our lives that are very important to us. So can you think of any small changes we could try at our next dinner party?
1: Certainly. So, I mean, I think that's a very common experience. People, you know, avoid specific topics because they don't want to have kind of a big blow up conflict, but they do feel as a result that there's sort of like this elephant in the room that they're not addressing. You know, and I think that it could be addressed. I would not do it at a dinner party unless it's just the two of you, because usually having an audience is not helpful, right? If most of the audience leans in one direction, that would leave, you know, one person feeling like they're being ganged up on. But I think it's a very reasonable thing to do to, you know, take your friend out to lunch or to coffee and say, hey, you know, I've been thinking about the fact that we've never talked about the election, and I would like to understand, you know, your perspective. I would like to understand sort of how you feel about things now and why you voted the way you did. And, you know, I promise I'm not going to try to argue because I think that's what, you know, most people expect, right? And you listen, and you practice the listening triangle, and you practice trying to understand. And usually what happens is when people feel heard, they often sort of offer that same grace back. And so then you get to say what you want to say and hopefully use the HEAR framework so it's not, you know, so it doesn't get too loud and confrontational as a result. And then you say, you know, this was interesting. Let me think about some of the things you said. You know, if you don't mind, maybe we can talk again in a few weeks or a few months, right? So that's roughly the playbook.
0: Well, I really appreciate this because, you know, on occasion you get spoken to in a way that makes you sit back and say, wow, that person gets me. It doesn't happen all the time, but you've really broken it down and turned it into kind of a chess game, something with rules. And I think that that's really, really helpful. So here's my last question. You make the point that personal stories are powerful because they turn abstract issues into lived experiences that are much more persuasive than statistics. And what's one of the great things about your book is that it's full of personal stories. The central one being that in another life, you and your husband were competitive ballroom dancers. So how in the world is ballroom dancing a perfect metaphor for conflict resolution?
1: That's a great question. You know, so here's what kind of started me on these questions is that, you know, as you said, when I was young, ballroom dancing was my passion. And my husband and I, you know, were quite good. We were U.S. quarterfinalists. We danced, you know, for hours a day and traveled and, you know, we're pretty obsessed with this whole thing. And the thing that's interesting about dancing is that dancers argue all the time. And, you know, anybody who has ever played bridge with their spouse or played tennis with their spouse or, like, you know, painted the bathroom with their spouse, you know that you can be in the same small physical space and have a completely different experience of what's happening and sort of like whose fault anything is. Dancing is particularly interesting because you're facing in the opposite direction from each other consistently, right? So ballroom dancers face each other, which means that as you are, you know, going around, you know, doing sort of a practice round in a dance studio and you're seeing yourself in the mirror, you are seeing 180 degrees opposite angle in what your partner is seeing. And it's this very interesting experience of being completely certain in your perceptions. Because, you know, you look in the mirror and you can see that, you know, he's leaning this way or you're leaning that way or, you know, this was too high or this was too low or whatever the visual experience is. And he can't see that, right? Because he physically is facing the other direction. And both people have that experience over and over and over, you know, hundreds of times every practice. And so once I learned about naive realism, I thought that's such an interesting metaphor for naive realism. Like, you have perfect certainty in what you're seeing, but what you're seeing is actually only half of the world, right? And that's turns out to be true for many, many conflicts that are sort of much more consequential than ballroom dancing.
0: I want to thank you so much for talking with us today. My guest has been Professor Julia Minson. I want to thank Maddie Dunn for his tech work on the show. How to Disagree Better was recently...

Well, good morning, Cape Cod. It's straight up 6 o'clock in the morning, and you are tuned to Peggy Sue's Record Hop at WOMR 92.1 FM, Provincetown, and WFMR at 91.3 FM, Orleans. 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Stay with me. I'm with you till 9 o'clock with the best in pre-British invasion oldies.

0: Now don't you tell it to the tree, 'cause they'll go right out and tell the birds and the bees, and everybody'll know just 'cause you told those babbling trees. Yeah, you told them once before,
1: blabbermouth,
0: and it really ain't no secret anymore.

Oh, that music is so great. Pre-British Invasion oldies, you know. There's a lot of really great music back then, and I could just keep playing it and playing it, but I guess I've got a little bit of business to take care of. First of all, I've got to tell you that you are listening to Peggy Sue's Record Hop at WOMR 92.1 FM Provincetown and WFMR 91.3 FM Orleans, streaming worldwide at WOMR.org. So what did we hear? Well, that was Connie Francis, I'm Sorry I Made You Cry. Hey There was from The Pajama Game, and that was sung by Johnny Ray. Before that, Ivory Tower with Kathy Carr. And it might as well be spring. Well, it pretty much is out there today, people. We're going to get into the weather in a couple of moments. That was Rosemary Clooney. We heard Sunny by Bobby Hebb. Green Fields by the Brothers Four. Whispering Grass by the Ink Spots. Love is Blue with the Paul Marriott Orchestra. Long Time Gone with the Everly Brothers. And Theme from a Summer Place with Percy Faith and his orchestra right after Time, which started us off this morning. Okay, as promised, here's the weather forecast for today. It's going to be a high of 71 degrees, which is kind of hard to imagine because right now it's 48 degrees. So, geez, what is that? Almost 20 degrees it's going to rise by midday. Today is going to be sunny. The wind speed's going to be, from the southwest from 7 to 15 miles per hour. We've got mostly clear skies tonight with a low around 56, southwest winds around 15 miles an hour with gusts as high as 25. Oh, it'll be nice to open those windows, won't it? We're going to have another beautiful day tomorrow and Monday and Tuesday and Wednesday with highs in the mid-70s to the upper 60s and lows. Not bad, I'm telling you. No more freezing weather for this girl. Well, that's what the weather or not has to say for today. So stick with me. We'll be around till 9 o'clock. Yeah, 9 o'clock this morning. And in which case, we will then see Harper. So lots of great on-the-cuff programming going on.

Well, rounding off that short set there with Could It Be Magic by the Dubs. And before that, we heard Break It To Me Gently with Brenda Lee. Ramblin' Rose with Nat King Cole. Used to love to sing that one in the car. Wonder what car it was. Studebaker. I don't know. Little Ford. Anyway, Born Too Late started off that little set with the Ponytails. You're with Peggy Sue at the Record Hop, and I've just got a few things to catch you up on before we continue on with the program. 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Well, you're with Peggy Sue at the Hop at 6:46 in the morning, and we're going to continue on with some tunes here. A blast from the past, pre-British invasion oldies, people, and we're going to hear from Frank Sinatra.

breathless hush of evening that trembles on the brink of a lovely song. You are the angel glow that lights a star

It's straight up 7 o'clock in the morning. 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I'm Peggy Sue. This is Peggy Sue's Record Hop. I'm with you till 9 o'clock today, so I hope you join me for more fun and games and dancing and all that. Yeah, we're going to have the Italian set at 8:15, so stick around. And that short set's right there started off with All the Things You Are with Frank Sinatra and Ken Lane Singers. We had Mockingbird Hill with Patti Page, Shoe Fly Pie and Apple Pan Dowdy with June Christie and Stan Kenton. Why Do Fools Fall in Love? Frankie Lyman and the Teenagers, and Will That Circle Be Unbroken with Jerry Lee Lewis. What a beautiful day today, people. Get out and make some plans to enjoy it. It's going to be a high of 71 degrees. Can you believe it? We're going to jump up, I think, let's see, 48, 50, about 20 degrees in a very short period of time. I know when I got up and I got in the car today, there was all kinds of dew and mist all over the car because the car was cold and the warm breezes are blowing. Beautiful day in Provincetown. Come on down.

0: Well, it's time to see what is on the opera today. Here we go.
1: This is Deborah Lou Harder for the Metropolitan Opera. 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Maestro Fritz Stiedry led the Met Orchestra and chorus in the company's first ever broadcast of Verdi's masterpiece. 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

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This June, 4 summer fellows will join the Independent to spend 10 weeks learning the principles and practices of community journalism. These college reporters bring fresh perspectives and help tell the stories of this place. The fellows stay with local host households and community members interested in hosting can learn more by emailing janet@localjournalismproject.org. And this spring, residents can once again recycle boat shrink wrap for free. Now through July 31st, clean shrink wrap can be dropped off at participants.

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It's all part of a regional effort led by Barnstable County's Cape Cod Cooperative Extension and the Woods Hole Oceanographic Institute to keep plastic out of our landfills and to protect local waters. Last year, Cape Cod recycled more than 60 tons of shrink wrap, material that would have otherwise been thrown away. Residents should remove straps, vents, and zippers before drop-off. And remember, shrink wrap can't go in curbside recycling. It must be brought to a designated transfer station. And for full details and locations of those stations, you can visit cgrant.whoi, that's whoi.edu. 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AccuDetox promotes mental wellness in a supportive group environment. Licensed practitioner Heather Lokes administers this treatment with care and professionalism. By the way, you can also check out Heather Lokes' interview with Dr. Paula Sperry on Talking Back. Just go to the podcast archives and page back a couple of things. Excellent, excellent interview with Heather there. Treatments are free and program funding is provided in part by opioid remediation funds through local towns and coordinated by the Outer Cape Community Solutions Rural Health Network. For more information, call 508-487-4357. And, you know, we've got an urgent need for blood for Cape Cod and Falmouth hospitals. They only have about 1 week's of blood on hand at any time, and blood only lasts about 42 days. So it's a constant challenge to keep up the supply to help our families, friends, and neighbors should they need it. The next Cape Cod blood drive will be on May 18th from 9:40 a.m. to 4 p.m. at Cape Cod Church, 1205 Nathan Ellis Highway, East Falmouth. On May 19th, you can give blood at from 9:40 to 4 p.m. at Christ the King Church, 3 Jobs Fishing Road in Mashpee. And on May 20th, at the Monomoy Regional High School, 75 Oak Street in Harwich, they'll be there from 11:10 a.m. until 5:30. To make an appointment for one or more of the drives listed, please visit the Blood Donor Portal at srt.capecodhealth.org/donorportal.

rocket ride, the bumper rocket ride.

Well, in that set of music, here on Peggy Sue's Record Hop, with you every other Saturday from 6 to 9. By the way, that was Put Your Cat Clothes On, Going Out to the Cats in the Kitchen with Richard, by Carl Perkins, Shake Around with Ray Smith. We heard Sea Cruise with Frankie Ford, What Will Be, Que Sera, Sera. One of our callers this morning really loved that song. Oh my gosh, we've heard from Dwayne, we've heard from the Troglodyte, we've heard from Peggy. Oh my goodness. And before that was Bell Bottom Blues with Alma Cogan. Locomotion started off that mini set with Little Eva. Before that, we heard Silhouettes by the Rays. And the Troglodyte particularly liked that one. Marianne was the Easy Riders. We heard Johnny Otis with the Hand Jive. I Ran All the Way Home with the Impalas. Rockin' Robin was Bobby Day. Been seeing so many of those guys out there picking away at the earth. I saw one the other day actually pulling roots out from between some bricks and eating the ants. So I thought that was kind of inventive of him. Anyway, You Never Can Tell with Chuck Berry. Shaboom Shaboom with the Crew Cuts. We heard Dream by the Everly Brothers. And Side by Side by K-Star. Hey, if I forget to tell you what I'm playing, or you just want to check it up or find out before I even say anything, you can always find that information out at WOMR.org. So, yeah. Check out the website. There's a lot of good stuff going on there, people, including the broadcast archives where you could hear the same show over and over again for up to 2 weeks. All right, let's get back into the tunes.

Well, all right, folks. Top of the hour, 8:01 in the morning. Can you believe it already? The temperature has gone from 6 o'clock, 48 degrees. It's now up to 54 degrees here on Cape Cod. Go figure. Nice, big, bright, sunny day today, tomorrow, and looks like the rest of the week, says the weather or not. No rain in the forecast, so time to get that old hose hooked up and maybe even the outdoor shower. What do you think? Anyway, at 8 o'clock in the morning, you are tuned to WOMR at 92.1 FM Provincetown and WFMR 91.3 FM Orleans, streaming worldwide at WOMR.org. You're with Peggy Sue at the Record Hop. And we just heard Hop, Skip, and Jump with the Collins Kids. Sweet Love on My Mind with Johnny Burnett and the Rock and Roll Trio. We heard Good Golly, Miss Molly with Little Richard and Pearly Lee with Billy Lee Riley to start off that small set there. Well, before we get back into the tunes, I just got a few things to catch up on here. 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And, you know, Truro Salons use music and conversation to build community, dialogue, and understanding among Truro folks. May's Post Town Meeting Salon features live the Chandler Travis 3-0 with food, drinks, and friendly conversation about life in Truro. 5 p.m. Sunday, May 24th. Mark your calendars for that one at Michael Holt's House, 3 Daisy Lane in Truro, 508-349-2120. 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And the Master Gardener Association of Cape Cod hosts its 27th annual plant sale, and that is Saturday, May 16th. 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Oh my goodness. Well, here we are. 8:05 in the morning. I'm going to stop talking because it ain't working. And we're going to get back to the music right now. Stay tuned. You're with Peggy Sue at the Record Hop.

darling. Bum, ba ba bum, ba bum, ba bum, bum. 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And when I say dip, di-dip, di-dip, di-dip, you know I mean it from the bottom of my boogity, boogity, boogity.

0: And you know what that music means, folks. It's time for the Italian set here on WOMR. You're with Peggy Sue, WOMR 92.1 FM, Provincetown 91.3 FM, Orleans. And we're streaming into your heart worldwide over the sea, because we're right out on the tip of a finger here in the ocean at WOMR.org. Yeah, that was Limbo Rock by Chubby Checker. We had Dixie Fried with Carl Perkins, Red Hot with Billy Lee Riley. And we started off with Who Put That Bop in the Bopty Bopty Bop by Barry Mann. One of my all-time favorite oldies right there. All right. Oh, let's see. Yeah, why don't we get started with a little Frank Sinatra?
1: I get no

I get a kick, though it's clear to me you obviously don't adore me. I get no kick.

Illumanti. And forget Domani with Perry Como. There will never be another you with Keeley Smith and Louis Prima. And Louis Prima did Mariuch. And I get a kick out of you started us off with the Italian set here on Peggy Sue's Record Hop, which is what we try to get to when I'm on the air every other Saturday at around 8:15 for about a half an hour or so. So hang in there, folks. A little more rock and roll before I'm off at 9. And if you're Italian, I know you're enjoying it. Admit it. Come on. Well, you know, this program is made possible by members like you and sustaining members like Nancy and John Whalen, Kathy, Linda, Mary, Ellen, and Susan, in loving memory of their friend and classmate, Alice Bellamy, Richie and Kathleen Hall, Robin Hubbard, Pat Canavan, Mama Scrungili, Robin McMillan, Linda and Bill Novak, Charlie and Diane Deaton, Mark Berry, Carl Johnson in East Ham, Ed and Ellen Healy, Nicholas Leonardos, Paul and Joe, Bob from Toronto, Jay Cleary, Fran Medaglia, Richard Wilbur and the Cats in the Kitchen, Janet and Gary, Hank and Andy, Ed and Shannon McManus, Carol Maginaw, Bob and Sally Rhoda, a pledge in memory of Frank and Sophie Jarek, Stephen Oakley, William and Caroline Toner, Peggy Gerber, Mary and Steve Gullrich, Bill and Karen Goggins, Stephanie Helm, Malushka's mom and dad, David and Nancy Wilbur, Janet and Gary Tonesian, Roberta Jackson and Ray Cullen over there in Woodstock, New York, Ann Brooke and David Murray, and Chip Whalen. 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

Well, a quick peek at the weather again. It's fair. It's 54 degrees. It's going up to 71 today, folks. Get out those rocking chairs. Turn on those outdoor showers. Low tonight down to 56. It's going to be mostly clear and sunny the whole rest of the week, says the weather or not. So, yeah, you know, Cape Cod. Winter and then summer. No spring. Well, let's get back to the music, and we're going to be listening to the Tarantella Napolitana by the Italian music players. Going out to Richard and the Cats in the Kitchen.

0: And it ain't over until the man with the big nose sings. I want to thank everybody for joining me today on Peggy Sue's Record Hop. I'll be back in 2 weeks. Stay tuned for that.
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Well, my name is Harper, and you're listening to Harper's in the House. The first song I have for you today is Jumpin' Jack Flash by the Rolling Stones.

That last song was Runaway by Bon Jovi. Before that, we had Saturday Night Special by Lynyrd Skynyrd. And before that, we had Universally Speaking by the Red Hot Chili Peppers. 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Well, it's been 2 weeks. I've been decently busy, actually. You know, it's getting into like the end of the school year. I'm doing a lot of stuff. A lot of end of year stuff that teachers try to cram in. And it's kind of annoying because we have MCAS. We still have it next week. So we have a month long of MCAS because we have four of them. And we have two a week. And teachers don't really give out homework when we have MCAS. I mean, I'm not complaining, but I feel like after we're done with MCAS, then they're going to give us a bunch of work and it's gonna be like, why didn't you just give us this earlier? But anyway, Nantucket got canceled. We were supposed to play Nantucket on Thursday, and I've been looking forward to this. You know, I feel like the Nantucket game is always fun. You know, you get to ride the ferry over there, you know, hang out with your friends, you know, buy food on the ferry. You know, it's just a good time. We went last year, but we didn't go for basketball this year because we couldn't reschedule it. Just kept getting rained out. And it was like Monday, our coach was saying, hey, no, we're supposed to play Nantucket, but it's kind of looking like rain. No, this was like last Friday. Well, probably changed, and then like it just kept looking like rain for that day. I think it ended up raining that day, but I don't know what it was looking like in Nantucket, but it was probably downpouring. But I don't know, I was kind of disappointed by that. But then I decided, I'm going to go to intramurals, you know. Because a lot of my friends go there, you know, they play basketball. It's a good time. I've never been before. And they're like, oh, Harper, you're going to go to intramurals? I'm like, all right, I'll go. And I had a decently good time. You know, it was fun. I was in jeans, so it wasn't the greatest, you know. I was in my dunks, and they're kind of worn out at this point. But And these kids take it very seriously. No, more seriously than I was thinking. I was there. I brought my buddy Sean. You know, he's not very athletically gifted. Not even that, he just doesn't really like sports that much. He is one, you know, you're messing around. There are a couple of these kids, like, taking this real seriously. This one kid, like, he was doing pretty terribly. I think he went, like, 1 for 7. And then he like, took off his, like, jersey and just sat down on the bench and played on his phone. I'm like, all right, he had enough. He was, like, yelling. He was, like, swearing and everything. He was very upset. I don't know. I didn't realize it, like, after school basketball is as serious. But, I mean, apparently it is, you know. There's this other kid. No, I think he's a like basketball kid, I guess. I don't know. He plays a lot of basketball, I assume. And he's like swearing up a storm. Like he missed a couple of shots. And he was like getting all angry, you know. I don't know. It just seemed like a very like too big of a reaction for too small of a thing, if you ask me. I mean, didn't realize intramurals was getting this serious, but you know, I have to remember that for next time I go, I guess. Or maybe I'm just not serious enough to play intramurals. I mean, maybe it's just too high key for me, you know. Anyway, this next song is All My Love Remastered by Led Zeppelin.

That last song was Never There by Cake. Before that, we had We Didn't Start the Fire by Billy Joel. And before that, Man Eater by Daryl Hall and John Oates. This program is made possible by members like you and sustaining members like Zeke Platter, Bobby and Jack Cremens, Steve Slack and Trish Joyce, Kevin Cathcart and Mayor Schreiber, Amy Kahn and Jeff McQueen, Peggy Gillespie, Catherine Bonfiglio, Don Whalen and Dick Sargent, Barrett Pratt and Betsy Smith, Nina Prelak, Jeff Mulliken, Hannah Brazil, Michael Sweetser, and David Lundy, Virginia Olsurst, and Nubia Pienda Alcaraz. 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So it's a little catch up. A lot of basketball still happening. You still got the playoffs. The semifinals are wrapping up here. The Cavs and Pistons are going into Game 7. That's tonight. Maybe like 7. I don't really know what time that is. And then the Spurs beat the Timberwolves last night to win that series. So the Spurs are going to the Western Conference Finals with the Thunder. The Knicks won their series against the Sixers. I think they won. Did they sweep them? I don't know. I think they either won in 4 or 5 games. But that was a good series. Not really a good series. I just like it because Philly lost because they beat the Celtics. So I'm cheering for the Knicks. I kind of want them to win. I want the Pistons to win Game 7. I like Cade Cunningham. I just like the Pistons team. And so a lot of basketball going on. Oklahoma City swept the Lakers. I mean, that wasn't really surprising. I mean, so that's kind of it for basketball. I think the draft, I looked this up, the draft's June 25th. I'm getting all excited because I watched a bunch of college basketball. I watched the NCAA tournament. I know a few of the names, like, oh, wonder when the draft is. Yeah, it's not for like another month and a half, so it's fine though. The NFL draft, that already happened, so the WNBA draft happened a couple months ago, if you were wondering. That started back up too. Anyway, I thought the WNBA and the NBA played at the same time for some reason. I thought they had like the same like start dates and everything, but they do not. Start at completely different time. Anyway, we'll play some more music here. This next song is Doesn't Remind Me by Audioslave.

0: Stardate May 29th. For most American sky watchers, the star Capella is just peeking into view in the morning twilight. It's bright, but it's quite low as the sky brightens. You need precise timing and a clear north-northeastern horizon to spot it. A star's first appearance is called the heliacal rising, a term that means with the sun. It takes place at the same time every year, as the sun completes a full circuit through the background of stars. In many ancient cultures, the heliacal rising of certain stars was crucial. The best example is Sirius, the brightest star in the night sky. In Egypt, it first appeared just before the annual flooding of the Nile, the most important event of the year. So the star's return marked the start of a new year. Several cultures looked for the Pleiades star cluster. Its appearance marked a time to plant crops or to gather them, depending on a culture's location. Capella might have been important to the Zapotec, who lived in present-day Mexico. A half a century ago, researchers proposed that a building in the city of Monte Albán was intentionally aligned at a right angle to Capella's rising point. The star first appeared there at the time the sun passed directly overhead at noon, a key date in the calendar, but later work disputed that finding. Capella isn't nearly as important in modern times, but it reminds us that the stars once held great power over much of everyday life. We have more skywatching tips and much more about our amazing universe in Stardate magazine. Details at stardate.org. For the McDonald Observatory, I'm Billy Henry.
1: That last song was Santa Monica by Everclear, and before that we had Doesn't Remind Me by Audioslave. Just want to play that ad to get that out of the way. So I don't usually take the bus home because I usually have sports going on. I had basketball, so I'd have to get picked up from that. I had baseball practice, so I have to get picked up from that. And the only other time I really don't take, the only time I'm not doing sports or taking the bus, usually my dad picks me up because I have to bring my guitar home because of a jazz band. And the one day of the week this week that I had to take the bus home, I don't know, we don't have a bus driver for our bus right now. I don't know why. It's kind of a weird thing, but I don't know, whatever. So I have to get on this other bus that also is like an East Ham bus. But it also takes kids to high school for lacrosse or whatever. So I'm getting on the bus and we're getting ready to leave. And I realize that this bus is literally completely full. There's two people in every single seat. I'm this is terrible. This is going to take forever. It doesn't really take that long. I'm usually one of the first stops on my bus. So it's not too bad. But we went the complete opposite way of my house. Well, no, first we went down Route 6 for a little while and went down Hay Road. And usually if you keep going down Hay Road, you get near my house, you take a left, whatever. But we go down Hay Road, drop some kid off, we go back out, and we keep going down Route 6, we go down near the high school, go down Massasoit Road and everything. We went clear, I think we went we went to down to the drive and to turn around, but that was ridiculous. I got home, usually I get home from the bus, school gets out at 2:45, I usually get home at 3:10, 3:15. Oh, I got home at 4:15, I think. It was terrible. It was an hour and 15, the bus ride. It was ridiculous. I didn't even know East Ham was this big. I didn't know it could take that long to get around East Ham. It's a very small town. That was traumatic. Good thing I don't think I have to take the bus for a while. Next week I have baseball through most of that week. Anyway, we're going to play some more music here. This next song is Time by Pink Floyd.

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Well, my name is Harper, and you're listening to Harper's in the House. That last song I had for you was Sympathy for the Devil, 50th Anniversary Edition. I'm going to keep playing some more music here. This next song is Hail Hail, performed by Our Lady Peace. This is actually a Pearl Jam song that they covered.

That last song was Black Smoke Rising by Greta Van Fleet, and before that we had Dancing Days covered by the Stone Temple Pilots. I have to read some ads here. I don't know why it's doing this today, but anyway. 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So we're going on a field trip to New York City. 2 weeks. I think it's like May 25th or something. So yeah, about 2 weeks. I'm actually really excited. That'll be fun. I've never been to New York City before. Someplace I've been wanting to go. I'm like, oh, it's pretty cool. I've been to upstate New York a lot. I'm like, oh, really want to see the city. It's like the biggest city on earth too. I mean, it's a pretty big place, so I'd like to see it. Just somewhere I've never been. It's gonna be fun. I think we're there for 2 nights and then 3 days. My room's like me and a couple of my buddies. I'm pretty happy about it. I didn't get stuck with anyone. I'm like someone random that I don't really want to hang out with. I want to get my dad to chaperone it because one of my buddies, Nate, I don't know. I was wondering who everyone got for their chaperones. And I see his dad's name. I'm like, wait, you could have your parents chaperone? I'm like, oh, that'd be fun. Like, I think it'd be fun to have my dad chaperone. I think that'd be pretty funny. It's me and a bunch of my friends that he knows, so I think he'd be down with it. I'll have to talk him into it, but I think my friends want him too. They'd be like, yo, that'd be so fun. I think that'd be pretty funny. I think we're seeing the Empire State Building, the Statue of Liberty. I think we're going like Wall Street or whatever, Central something, not Central Park, is that what it was? I think we're seeing that. Seeing all the stuff, so that's fun. The Metropolitan Museum of Art. I'm not really a big art guy, but I would like to go to an art museum. I think it'd be pretty cool. I don't really know anything about art, but I think it'd be cool. And I think we're going to the Natural Science Museum, something like that. It's where Night of the Museum takes place. I thought that was pretty cool. I do like that movie, so anyway, no, that'll be a cool field trip. All right, this next song is Bohemian Rhapsody remastered by Queen.

That last song was Against the Wind by Bob Seger. Before that, we had We Are the World by USA for Africa. So yesterday, I had actually a very, very big day yesterday. I had to wake up early because I had an honor society meeting. That was good. Got a lot of stuff figured out. Then we had a field trip to Ten Pin for band. That's like our band field trip. We did it last year, too. I think they did it the year before. I wasn't in band in sixth grade, though. No, that was fun. I got a pretty cool basketball. It's like a mini ball, but it's like a rubber ball and everything. It's an LSU basketball. I was pretty happy. Well, I had a good time. We played laser tag. I really like laser tag. It's fun. I don't know. I don't really play it too much. I feel like if I had to play it every day, I'd still like it. It's really fun, so I enjoy it. It's just like a video game, but in real life. The only thing kind of messed with me is all the lights. It's very dark in there. It's a lot of glowing lights, whatever. The only thing annoying is you can't run, which is kind of understandable. I could see someone like running around and like hitting their face off something, so I get that. Then we went bowling. I think I beat everyone in that. I did pretty good in bowling. I was pretty surprised. That bowling documentary I watched, it's ridiculous. You see these guys, they throw these balls, throwing them like 20 miles an hour. It's just ridiculous. And then those balls are like 15 pounds. They're massive. And then they spin them really hard too. Like the amount of like wrist like strength they have, it's insane. I tried doing that yesterday. It did not work. It was actually kind of embarrassing. Like I'm not gonna do that again. I don't know. They make it look way easier than it is. They just like throw a strike, bang, you know. It's just very, there's a lot that goes into it. It's a very technical sport, you know. Very, very technical. But yeah, bowling is not to be underestimated. I know like where my dad grew up and everything, they have like bowling teams out there. I think that'd be pretty fun. If they had a bowling team here, I'd definitely join it. Should start the bowling team. I could be like, they'd probably name like, have a memorial after me, like started bowling on the Outer Cape. But yeah, I'm gonna start a high school. Oh, speaking of high school sports, apparently there's a hacky sack like team. I didn't even know what hacky sack was. Apparently it was like very big trend like way back when, like in the 70s, I think I could be wrong, but yeah, all these kids like hacky sacking. It's like a thing now. I'm not really good at it. But it's kind of fun. It's, you know, it's just like very low key. You know, it's just a good time. And apparently, like, a bunch of these schools have varsity hacky sack teams. My buddy Chase told me, yeah, Barnstable has, like, a whole team. How do you have a team? Like, and how do you score points? And then there was this list of, like, the top 50 hacky sack schools in Massachusetts. I'm like, oh. It was very weird. I don't know if it was, like, a joke, but it looked pretty, like, official, if you will. It was, like, the MIAA whatever. I'm like, all right. But, yeah. Something I never really heard of before to something that's a high school sport. I don't know. It's very weird. It's very, very weird. It's really the only thing I have to say about it. Anyway, I'll play some more music. This next song is I'm on Fire by Bruce Springsteen.

0: This is Deborah Lou Harder for the Metropolitan Opera. 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Maestro Fritz Stiedry led the Met Orchestra and chorus in the company's first ever broadcast of Verdi's masterpiece. 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

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You are listening to the Not Plain Jane show. I just want to give a shout out to the previous DJ that was just up, and that is to Harper, because Harper's, I want to send out a big congratulations to him because he has a graduation coming up sometime soon, and he has definitely shown his skills here, and it's been my pleasure to follow up behind him. But this goes out to you, Harper. Congratulations. Anyway, what you just heard is Sun Goddess, and aren't we all happy about the sun? Anyway, so let's talk about programming on WMR and how it is underwritten by East End Market, a neighborhood market offering sandwiches and prepared foods, groceries, organic produce, wine, beer, liquor, and a little bit of everything. 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So let's get back to some music. But as I said, you just heard Sun Goddess, and I'll thank Ramsey Lewis for that. But I'll just also thank that we are going into spring and summer, and I am happy about that. The first one you're going to hear is Amplify My Soul by Incognito. So you can leave those troubles at the door. Take that back. It's Don West, Day to Night. He's a new artist. This is a 2026 recording.

It is about time that the sun's come out. So I hope you all enjoyed what you just heard. I meant to start out with Amplify My Soul by Incognito, which you learn a lot when you work here, especially if you're an older person like I am that started doing this later in life. I'll just leave it like that. But Amplify My Soul was with Incognito. That was supposed to start it out. That is actually a British group that does the Democracy Now! Intro music, and they've been around for a long time. But I accidentally started out with this new guy. His name is Don West, and it's a 2025 recording of Day to Night, and he's very hot. So that may have been the reason that I accidentally had him on more. I didn't want to deprive you of the song, so then I played a little more. But anyway, you did hear Day to Night by Don West, and he's a really, I think, has a very, very nice voice, and he is from Sydney, Australia. After that, you got Sea Gets Hotter, and that is Duran Jones and the Indications with Aaron Fraser. And they, so I also like to find out where the bands are from. This one started out in Indiana, the band, they were people that met at in Bloomington, and that was a 2019 recording. I can't remember when they said they started, but then we go on with Hypotheticals. That was the next song by Lake Street Drive. This is a group that met at New England Conservatory in 2004, and if you I just recently got my Spotify sent me that they're going to be performing very soon locally. They've done very, very well, and I like that song, Hypotheticals. But I also like the fact that they met at New England Conservatory. After that, I got it Bad for You, Ben Rector. He is from Nashville. That was a live performance from the Delta Center, which is in Salt Lake City. And then finally, we ended that with, let's see, It's About Time, one I really like that Incognito did recently, 2025, and that's with the soloist Joy Rose. So we're going to keep going with some music. I don't have a whole lot of, I have some old stuff, and I've got some new stuff, and I'll just put it on now and hope you enjoy. Feel free to call the station, 508-487-2619. You're listening to the Not Plain Jane Show, and it's a pleasure to know that there are people out there listening, and I hope you're enjoying it. This is an oldie but a goodie. Right?

that set ended with Headlock. It is a band that's it's actually a person, but she is out of Great Britain, and her name is Imogene Heap, and she also collaborates with Frou Frou, who I happen to really like. That's got kind of that similar tone. She did a lot. Sometimes her shows, like I know her shows were in the holiday. A lot of her music was picked for the holiday. Actually, that's how I found out one of the songs that Frou Frou did, and I like her a lot. Anyway, so that was the one you just heard was Headlock. We started out with Keep That Same Old Feeling, of course, the Crusaders, 1976. After that, we had From the Start, who's a young artist, Lofi. She's pretty popular with the hipsters and the millennials. Does a lot of old music, but then some new. She was raised in Ireland and in D.C. And she, like I said earlier, the group that went to New England Conservatory, she also went to school in Boston at Berkeley. So that was called From the Start. That's the Way I Like It was Bebo Best, Super Lounge Orchestra, 2011 recording. Simple Things, which is a woman that I kind of discovered doing this DJ life. Her name was Minnie Riperton, and she was actually really well known primarily for the song Loving You. And she has a very, very high-pitched voice. She collaborated with a lot of people in the late 70s and late 60s and early 70s, and unfortunately died when she was very young of breast cancer in 1979. Let's see. Then we had... And then we had Headlock. Yeah, so it was Crusaders, Lofi, Bebo Best, Simple Things, Minnie Riperton, and Headlock. I'd like to remind you that you are now listening to WOMR 92.1 FM Provincetown and WFMR 91.3 FM Orleans. 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It is 12 noon. Following me will be the opera. So you can look on your schedule, and I'm pretty sure they're telling you what opera is being played today. A couple things I want to talk about and mention as I move my mouse. 20 Summers in Provincetown launches its 13th season of concerts with the Ruin Brothers at the historic Hawthorne Barn on Saturday, May 16th. Known for their dusky vocal harmonies and love of twangy 50s rock, the England-born duo blends vintage rock and roll spirit with modern edge. Showtime is 7 p.m. Tickets are available at 20 summers, but you spell it out, T-W-O-Z-E-R-O, summers.org. 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More info at trurolibrary.org. And I think I'm just going to keep going with some music. I'm only on till 12:30, so I'll be back. This next one you're going to hear is, I just thought, actually, I think I'm going to change that because I think I'm going to go with a different mood. I'm going to go with a song next called Electricity, and it's with Mark Ronson, who is, I just think, a really good producer that works with a lot of artists. And in this particular one, she works with Dua Lipa, but he's worked with so many people, Amy Winehouse, all this kind of stuff. He's also married to one of Meryl Streep's daughters. But I'm going to start out with Electricity and then another one, actually, where he's involved, and I'll be back.

Hi, this is Jane Fisher from Dixieland Jazz, etc. Whether you're enjoying your Sunday brunch at home or a beignet at the Café du Monde in New Orleans, join me on the first and third Sunday of each month from 9 to 12 a.m. to listen to toe-tapping early jazz that never goes out of style.

I was just talking to someone about food in New Orleans, and I have very fond memories. My grandfather grew up in Morgan City outside of New Orleans. So that's a fun show on Saturday mornings, too. You just heard a little bit of this, a little bit of that, and that's kind of what this has been, a little bit of this, a little bit of that. That was Santana and Michelle Branch, and that was done in 2002. The set started out with Electricity was the name of it, and that was Silk City, Dua Lipa, and Mark Ronson and Diplo, which I mentioned to you, he's a producer, and I kind of like it. It sort of has like a hip-hop thing about it. I liked it a lot. And plus, I hope it gave a lot of people electricity. It certainly gave them electricity to call me. I want to thank Yeti, Alisa in Brookline, Tamara and Peter in Cambridge, and Jan in P-Town. So I think I got everybody rocking a little bit with some of the songs that you just heard. After Electricity, there was All I Need Again. That was another Mark Ronson production where he worked with people I never heard of. Wale, W-A-L-E, and Tawia. But I do like that song. Till You Come Back to Me, the Rippingtons. So that really is like, I knew who they were. They're not around much anymore. They sort of broke up. But they, just find my notes here. It is Till I Come Back to You, the Rippingtons. And they started in 1985. So I can remember what I was doing then. With the in California, they had a really well-known guitarist by the name of Russ Freeman. And they came together and did a lot of songs, of which I remembered that one very much and always liking it. Yeah, so that's fun. And so it was Electricity, All I Need, To Come Back to Me, the Rippingtons, and then finally the Game of Love, a little bit of this, a little bit of that. So I'm coming up on the last 10 minutes. I'm going to play, as often happens to us when we plan these shows, I'm including other DJs because I've talked to them about this. I have a lot more to play, but now I have to cherry pick. So I'm going to cherry pick a couple that I think you're going to like. And one in particular I'm going to start out with, which is a new one, 2026, by a fellow by the name of Steven Sanchez. So let me just kind of find it so I play the right one. And make sure everything's going on right here. And here we go. It's called Love, Love, Love. Listen to the lyrics. I really like the lyrics.

0: I hope you like that song, Love, Love, Love, Steven Sanchez. You can look it up. And like I said, it's hot on the plate. Felice is in the house, and we have an opera for you. What is the opera today?
1: Don Carlo, historic.
0: Don Carlo. Again, I just want to thank everybody that called, and I really hope you did have some fun listening to this. I had fun making the playlist, but I always do, and I feel honored and appreciative of listeners like you. So thank you for listening to the Not Plain Jane Show, and I'm letting you have one of the songs I also really adore, and it kind of goes with the mood today. Have a lovely day. It is a Brazilian rendition of Bill Withers.

What a great morning of music. And thank you for keeping my ride so pleasant. 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What a gorgeous day. And whether or not you're listening to the radio, I hope you're outside enjoying this really wonderful late spring day and enjoying all the Cape has to offer. It's really quite wonderful out there. And if you're, whether you're in or out, I hope you'll continue listening to WOMR 92.1 FM in Provincetown or WFMR 91.3 FM. 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And I'm trying to find my... here it is, May 16th. Today is the 16th, isn't it? I hope it is, because I have a playlist for all of you to enjoy.

In case you weren't sure whose voice you were listening to, you've been listening to an historic recording by Jussi Björling, who's featured in today's Listener's Choice Metropolitan Opera presentation. I thought it would be fun to just hear his voice alone without the massive orchestral background, so that you could enjoy his and fully appreciate his technique and delicacy as well as power. You are listening to the pre-met portion of the WOMR Opera House, and we have just under 15 minutes before we switch to the Met, so let's hear from Jussi once again.

case you didn't recognize that very famous voice, it was the voice of the late U.C. Björling, tenor extraordinaire. And we will be hearing more from him during the program. I'd like to let you know that you're listening to the WOMR, WFMR Opera House right here at WOMR 92.1 FM in Provincetown and WFMR 91.3 FM in Orleans, streaming around the world at WOMR.org. And I hope you're out and about enjoying this fabulous spring day. And I hope you have WOMR with you on your portable device or perhaps even in your car. Just be cautious because there are a lot of people out on Route 6 enjoying the wonderful weather. So enjoy the music, but be cautious as you drive. 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
today's opera, Don Carlo. And as I mentioned, this opera was performed and recorded on November 11th, 1950, and features Jussi Björling, Cesare Siepi, Fedora Barbieri, and Robert Merrill, and several others I will find out more about for you. But you can't beat this cast, no matter when the recording was made. So I hope you enjoy today's presentation of Don Carlo.

0: We're coming to you from the Metropolitan Opera House in New York City. I'm Deborah Lou Harder, and you, our radio audience, have selected today's Saturday matinee. Your listener's choice broadcast is Verdi's Don Carlo in an exciting performance from 1950 with Jussi Björling in the title role. The golden-voiced Swedish tenor starred alongside Delia Regal, Cesare Siepi, Fedora Barbieri, Robert Merrill, and Jerome Hines, with maestro Fritz Stiedry leading the Met Orchestra and chorus in Verdi's magisterial score. Stay with us.
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0: This is Deborah Lou Harder, and I'm with our commentator, Ira Siff. We offered an all-Verdi lineup for our listeners' choice options this season, and our voters went for a real opera lover's opera, Ira, with this historic Don Carlo, starring the great Jussi Björling.
2: This was the Met's first ever broadcast of Don Carlo, and its first broadcast under Rudolf Bing as general manager. Hard to believe, but the opera was unfamiliar to most listeners at the time. 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
2: Mm.
0: These days, we often hear the five-act version of Don Carlo, sometimes in French, but in 1950, the Met chose to present it in Verdi's four-act Italian version with additional cuts. Here's the synopsis for Act One, beginning with some backstory. As part of a peace treaty between Spain and France, the Spanish Prince Don Carlo and the French Princess Elizabeth of Valois were betrothed. They fell in love, but then the arrangement changed so that Elizabeth had to marry Carlo's widowed father instead, King Philip II of Spain. Act One of the opera begins in a monastery, where a mysterious friar presides over the tomb of Carlo's grandfather, the Emperor Charles. Carlo comes there to seek solace, heartbroken over losing Elizabeth. He confides in his friend Rodrigo, the Marquis of Poza, and Rodrigo urges him to leave the country. He should go to Flanders, where he can help the people who are suffering under Spanish rule. The two men pledge themselves to this cause. In the next scene, ladies of the court gather in the garden, where the Princess Eboli entertains them with a song. Rodrigo distracts Eboli with flattery, while setting up a private meeting between Elizabeth and Carlo. Carlo approaches Elizabeth formally, requesting the queen's help in obtaining the king's permission to go to Flanders. But soon he confesses that he's still in love with her. In spite of her own feelings, Elizabeth refuses to dishonor his father, the king, and Carlo rushes away in despair. When King Philip arrives and finds the queen unattended, he banishes her lady-in-waiting, who should have been with her. Elizabeth bids a sad farewell to her friend. As the rest of the court leaves, Philip orders Rodrigo to stay behind and asks why he's never sought a reward for his service to the throne. Rodrigo takes this opportunity to speak on behalf of the people of Flanders and beg for their freedom. While Philip dismisses this as naive, he's impressed by Rodrigo's integrity. Philip lets down his guard, confiding his suspicions about the relationship between his wife and his son, and asking Rodrigo to keep an eye on them. But as the act ends, he warns Rodrigo to beware of the Grand Inquisitor. Let's talk about the musical highlights, Ira. After a very somber opening with the monks and the friar, we have an aria for Carlo.
2: And Björling's unmistakable voice is in superb form. What strikes one is the urgency of his delivery in the recitative, and then the plangent heartbreak during the aria, as he remembers first seeing Elizabeth, Io la vidi, and then despairing over losing her.
0: After Rodrigo arrives, we come to the famous duet, Dio che nell'alma infondere. They vow loyalty to their cause and to each other.
2: The main melody becomes a sort of friendship theme for the two, and it follows them throughout the opera, taking on different emotional dynamics. Baritone Robert Merrill was 33 at this time, the legendary beauty of his instrument at its freshest, and we can hear the audience's excitement discovering this thrilling duet.
0: The next scene opens with a women's chorus and a little aria for the Princess Eboli, known as the Veil Song.
2: Veil Song gives the mezzo a chance to toss off some Spanish-style florid music. The aria was trimmed here, Barbieri singing only the first strophe, which she gives her customary spirited delivery.
0: There's also a beautiful arioso for Rodrigo as he convinces Elizabeth to meet with Carlo. But the drama heats up with a duet between Elizabeth and Carlo.
2: Bierling displays his gifts as a singing actor, his delivery permeated with Carlo's unfulfilled desire and desperation. And Delia Regal captures Elizabeth's deep sadness and forced restraint until she finally gives vent to her frustration and pushes Carlo to face reality.
0: And we sense how alone Elizabeth feels in her poignant aria of farewell to her lady-in-waiting. The act concludes with a fascinating duet for Rodrigo and King Philip, two very complex men.
2: Rodrigo speaks plainly to the king about leaving a legacy of tyranny and death. And astonishingly, Philip does not punish him, but rather confides in him. The duet is layered with subtle emotional dynamics, Philip feeling he can trust Rodrigo, Rodrigo hoping to use this trust to advance his political ideals.
0: But the final message we'll hear is the king's warning about the Grand Inquisitor, Ti guarda.
2: Mm.
0: We'll hear in order of appearance Lubin Vichy as the friar, you see Bierling as Don Carlo, and Robert Merrill as Rodrigo. Fedora Barbieri is Princess Eboli. Anne Bollinger is the page to Baldo. Delia Regal is Elizabeth of Valois. And Cesare Siepi is King Philip II of Spain. Fritz Stiedry conducted the Metropolitan Opera Orchestra and Chorus in this performance on November 11th, 1950. Here is Act One of Verdi's Don Carlo, your listener's choice broadcast.

amo, non colpevole amor, Elisabetta, tua madre, giusto cielo.

0: The king warns Rodrigo, his new confidant, to beware of the Grand Inquisitor. That was Act One of Verdi's Don Carlo in a Metropolitan Opera performance from 1950, this year's Listener's Choice broadcast. And now we'll hear Act Two. The first scene takes place at midnight in the royal garden. Carlo awaits the queen, having received a note inviting him to a tryst. He doesn't realize that the note was from Princess Eboli, who believes he's in love with her. When she appears wearing a dark veil, Carlo mistakes her for Elizabeth and expresses his passion until he realizes his error. Eboli quickly guesses that he's in love with the queen and is beside herself with jealous fury. Rodrigo arrives and tries to defend his friend, but Eboli is determined to ruin Carlo. After she leaves, Rodrigo, worried, urges Carlo to hand over any documents that might incriminate him. Carlo hesitates, aware that Rodrigo has found favor with the king, but decides to trust his friend. The next scene takes place in a plaza where a massive crowd has gathered, and the royal court arrives for an auto da fe, a public sentencing and burning of heretics. Suddenly, Carlo leads in a delegation of Flemish deputies who plead with the king for mercy on their people. When Philip refuses, Carlo asks to be allowed to rule Flanders himself, but Philip denies him this too. Enraged, Carlo draws his sword to attack his father. Only Rodrigo steps forward to protect the king. Carlo is stunned by what seems like his friend's betrayal. The king rewards Rodrigo by elevating him to the rank of duke, then orders the auto da fe to proceed. As the act ends, we hear a celestial voice welcoming the victims to heaven. Let's go back and talk through some of the music, Ira. There's a duet between Carlo and Eboli that turns into a trio when Rodrigo arrives.
1: Eboli's music is full of jealousy and rage. Her deep, seething phrases smolder before exploding in the finale as she threatens Carlo. Barbieri cuts loose in this scene, creating a great deal of excitement.
0: But the scene ends with a friendship theme as Carlo places his faith in Rodrigo. The next scene is monumental, Ira.
1: We'll hear the audience applaud the spectacle of the setting for the auto da fe with the full Met chorus assembled. I remember its dazzling effect, the excitement of the choral outcry, the blaring brass. And the scene features one of Verdi's favorite devices, private emotions and struggles being played out against a vast public backdrop. In this case, that backdrop is also grotesque, given that the people are celebrating executions. The most beautiful music belongs to the Flemish envoy, six bass voices in unison pleading on behalf of their people. It develops into a powerful concertato for the full company.
0: When Philip denies Carlo's wishes, it's hard to know if his reasons are political or personal.
1: And when Rodrigo disarms Carlo, we hear the friendship theme in the orchestra again, but this time it's full of sadness.
0: The celebratory music comes back, and then a somber march, as the heretics are led to their death.
1: But out of this heavy, dirge-like music rises a beautiful major key melody, the celestial voice, Verdi's gesture of compassion for the oppressed. And as that voice, we're hearing soprano Lucina Mara, who made her Met debut with this run. She went on to become a regular with the company for over four decades. Mm.
0: In order of vocal appearance, we'll hear Jussi Björling as Carlo, Fedora Barbieri as Eboli, and Robert Merrill as Rodrigo. Emery Darcy is a herald. Cesare Sieppi is King Philip. Delia Rigal is Elizabeth. Anne Bollinger is Tebaldo. And Lucina Mara is the celestial voice. Fritz Stiedry conducts the Metropolitan Opera Orchestra and Chorus in this broadcast of Don Carlo from November 11th, 1950. Let's hear Act Two.

0: A celestial voice welcomes the victims of the auto-da-fé to heaven. That was Act Two of Verdi's Don Carlo, a Metropolitan Opera performance from November 11, 1950. We heard Jussi Björling in the title role, Delia Rigal as Elizabeth, Cesare Siepi as Philip, Fedora Barbieri as Eboli, and Robert Merrill as Rodrigo, with the Metropolitan Opera Chorus and Orchestra conducted by Fritz Stiedry. 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
1: What a startling and personal touch from Verdi, that voice from heaven, transcending the power of the church and the state, inviting these poor souls to enjoy the peace of the Lord.
0: I'm Deborah Lou Harder, here with commentator Ira Siff. Coming up in this intermission, we'll go back in time to hear a brief comment from the Met's first Don Carlo, tenor Giovanni Martinelli. And we'll hear from a current star, baritone Carlos Alvarez, who's portraying the legendary artist Diego Rivera in the Met premiere of Gabriel Elena Frank's opera, El Último Sueño de Frida y Diego. Stay with us. The 2025-26 season of Metropolitan Opera Broadcasts is sponsored by the Robert K. Johnson Foundation, with generous long-term support from the Annenberg Foundation and Grow at Annenberg, the Cornelia T. Bailey Foundation, the Neubauer Family Foundation, the Vincent A. Stabile Endowment for Broadcast Media, and through contributions from listeners worldwide. 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

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They're located at 460 Commercial Street in Provincetown. 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The Outer Cape Chorale's Chamber Singers will present a series of seven concerts commencing on May 17th and concluding on June 17th. The Chamber Singers is an auditioned a cappella ensemble from the Outer Cape Chorale. 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Programming on WOMR is supported by the Leontina Ferrari Scholarship Fund, awarding scholarships to graduates of Plymouth North High School and Plymouth South High School. They can be reached at 508-888-2491. And I also wanted to share with you some information about the upcoming summer season of chamber music right here on the Mid-Cape and Outer Cape. And the first festival, Meeting House Chamber Music, is going to be celebrating its 52nd season under the direction of Donald Enos. And concerts take place at the Church of the Holy Spirit on Monument Road in Orleans at 7:30 p.m. from June 27th to July 27th. And that's mostly Mondays. There are a total of seven concerts. And the website, should you like to have more detailed information, is meetinghousemusic, as one word, .org. And they're wonderful musicians, many of whom I've had the pleasure of meeting over the years. Some are locally based, some are Boston and regionally based, and they're all highly
qualified and excellent performers. Our friend Amit Peled, the cellist, will be joining them, as he usually does, during the summer. My friend Heather Goodchild-Wade, violinist, is performing, and many of the names you will recognize because they also perform with the Cape Symphony and have performed on Cape and off for many years. So I hope you will check out their website, meetinghousemusic.org. And let's see, the Church of the Holy Spirit is on Monument Road in Orleans. All concerts will start at 7:30. And to buy the series is $105. And single concerts are $25 at the door. And having attended most of their concerts over the past several years, I can vouch for their quality and also for the crowds. So if you're interested in attending, check their website and plan ahead, as the saying goes. I'll have more information about the Meeting House Chamber Music Festival in upcoming programs and on Cafe Classical, which airs on Monday afternoons at 1 o'clock right here at WOMR and WFMR. Now, that's the first chamber music series. The Cape is blessed to have another world-class chamber music festival, the Cape Cod Chamber Music Festival, which begins on July 31st and offers concerts in Wellfleet, Chatham, Hyannis, Kitiwit, and Falmouth. So check them out at capecodchambermusic.org. The Danish String Quartet, world-renowned. They've joined us before. They're superlative musicians, and they will be kicking off the summer chamber music series of the Cape Cod Chamber Music Festival on July 31st. Other performers include the Imani Winds, the Borromeo String Quartet. There will be a couple of jazz concerts, the Harlem Quartet, and other musicians as well. So plan your chamber music listening schedule because you could be busy for the entire month of July and the entire month of August, having at least one concert a week and sometimes two or three to enjoy. Saturate yourself with great chamber music right here on Cape Cod.

And now we'll return to the second portion of today's Metropolitan Opera presentation, an historic recording of Don Carlo. 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

0: We're listening to a Metropolitan Opera performance from 1950, Don Carlo by Giuseppe Verdi, with a libretto by Joseph Méry and Camille Dulocle, in an Italian translation by Achille de Lozier and Angelo Zanardini, based on the play by Friedrich Schiller. The production was by Margaret Webster, designed by Rolf Gerard. Thank you to everyone who voted in this year's Listener's Choice. Reading your comments is always a highlight for us. Not surprisingly, Buerling, or Juicy UC Buerling, as listener Dora Burrell of WGUC in Cincinnati calls him, is a major reason people chose this broadcast.
1: We even have listeners like Paul Galbraith of our hometown WQXR and Vicki Walshine of WETA in Washington, D.C., who belong to Buerling fan societies.
0: The other stars have their fans too, of course. Paul Tuckman, listening to us on KUAT in Tucson, Arizona, says, "I grew up wanting to be Robert Merrill." And many people praised the cast across the board, like John Costello, who tunes into WAMC in Albany and raves, "This extraordinary cast performs Verdi's most beautiful opera with tonal nuances that exceed every studio recording or live performance I've heard."
1: Deborah, it's clear from these comments how knowledgeable a lot of our radio audience is. In fact, several people nodded to the historic importance of this broadcast.
0: Yes, Suzanne Franklin, listening to KUSC in California, added, "Blessings upon Rudolph Bing, who made it possible to hear this masterpiece." And as always, many voters talked about how difficult the choice was. Theo Smith wrote to us from Canada, where he hears us on the CBC, saying, "They all have much to offer. It's too bad you won't do a 24-hour marathon." Thank you again to everyone who voted. We loved hearing from you.
1: And speaking of this wonderful cast, there's an interesting historical footnote about Cesare Siepi as Philip. Rudolph Bing originally wanted Bulgarian bass Boris Christoph for the role, but Christoph was denied a visa to enter the country due to the McCarthy Red Scare. So Bing turned to Siepi, who was only 27 years old and relatively unknown outside Italy. Siepi went on to become a Met favorite, giving almost 500 performances over the next couple of decades.
0: He was the youngest member of the principal cast we're hearing, but his voice had plenty of regal authority. On the subject of celebrated singers, the performance we're hearing today was the Met's first broadcast of Don Carlo, but this was not the Met's premiere run of the opera. That took place in 1920, starring Italian tenor Giovanni Martinelli, a Met mainstay in the title role, opposite Rosa Ponzel. 30 years later, during this 1950 broadcast of Don Carlo, Martinelli reminisced briefly during the intermission in response to Eleanor Belmont, founder of the Met Guild, asking him for his memories of the premiere.
2: "I'm afraid, Mrs. Belmont, I have no special anecdotes or incidents to tell of. All I can say is that everyone worked very hard to make it as fine a production as possible. Such a work needs good voices and careful, accurate preparation in all departments. I'm sure you will agree that the production we are hearing today has been fortunate in that respect. The first time, December 23rd, 1920, we did the original five-act version with ballet. The following season, we did Verdi's revision in four acts, but kept the ballet. That year, the part of King Philip was sung by the great basso Shalyapin. The work was retained in the Metropolitan repertory, I think, only three seasons. But I believe the present-day public is better prepared to understand and accept this opera, for the reason that Verdi's late operas, Otello and Falstaff, have at last come into their own, and as a result, we can now see in works like Don Carlo, the Verdi who was evolving toward the fullest flowering of his genius. I rejoice today at this opportunity to greet my many friends, known and unknown."
0: Giovanni Martinelli, star of the 1920 Met premiere of Verdi's Don Carlo, speaking to the radio audience in 1950.
1: Such a treat. A little treasure from our broadcast archives.
0: A vibrant contemporary opera just had its Met premiere on Thursday, El Último Sueño de Frida y Diego by Gabriel Elena Frank. It stars Isabel Leonard and Carlos Alvarez as the iconic Mexican artists Frida Kahlo and Diego Rivera, who, in this libretto by Nilo Cruz, experience an otherworldly reunion on the Day of the Dead.
1: Kahlo and Rivera's lives were inseparable from their art, and the relationship was complicated. Removing it from the realm of literal depiction actually intensifies the dynamics between them.
0: I had a chance to speak with Carlos Alvarez recently. The Spanish baritone established himself at the Met, singing many of the great Verdi roles. I asked him about portraying Diego Rivera, a real-life figure from more recent history.
3: Actually, he was very controversial, and it didn't help if I had to judge him as a person. What I do every single time that I go on stage and I have to, let's say, create a character, I try to understand them, first of all. Because if I judge them from an ethical point of view, perhaps it would be more difficult for me to believe that I'm the person.
0: Describe your character, Diego Rivera, as we meet him at the beginning of the opera.
3: He's a sick man. He was 67 when he died. Mm-hmm. He's looking for his last chance of get together with Frida. Not a reconciliation, but the last opportunity to get together, because he has the feeling that he's going to die. And that's why he asks for permission to Katrina to make Frida come back to the life.
0: Katrina, just for our listeners, is the trickster keeper of the dead souls.
3: Yeah.
0: What about the vocal writing that Gabriel Elena Frank gives your character?
3: I'm very grateful that she chose a baritone voice for being Diego's voice. A baritone voice for Diego makes it, let's say, more credible, more near to the audience.
0: Mm-hmm.
3: Yeah. As strong characters, lower voices as a mezzo for Frida and a baritone for Diego, perhaps the best ones. Actually, when Gabriela Frank made some duets, Frida is always lower than Diego. And that makes me to use a higher vocal range, and I feel comfortable with that.
0: The real life Diego and Frida had a very tempestuous marriage. How is the relationship between the two artists developed in this opera?
3: They have time enough to tell each other what they think about their relationship. They create a wonderful atmosphere, making a transition from a good relationship into an impossible relationship. It's actually, it's not only a love story. It's a wonderful suspense story, because you never know what's going to happen when you are talking about death and life.
0: The composer has created a huge sonic world around these characters' journey with colorful orchestration, a large chorus. There's a large troupe of dancers in this production.
3: Yes.
0: How has it been for you to play and sing your part within these big forces?
3: Actually, it's a wonderful feeling when you look around and there are so many good people making their best to create a wonderful piece. I have to say that the whole cast is fantastic. Not only the big characters, but the villagers, dancers are fantastic. The chorus has a wonderful part. It's always present when things are happening, and they are relating at the same time part of the story. And then we just follow the libretto, that it's full of emotions, full of poetry. I mean, from the very beginning, I had the feeling that it was going to be a fantastic show.
0: Carlos Alvarez, who's playing the role of Diego Rivera opposite Isabel Leonard as Frida Kahlo in El Último Sueño de Frida y Diego by composer Gabriel Elena Frank and librettist Nilo Cruz. This Met premiere production is by Brazilian choreographer Deborah Kolker, and music director Yannick Nézet-Séguin is leading the Met Opera Orchestra and Chorus.
1: It's an incredibly evocative score. Frank gives us a sense of place, Mexico, but also transcends it to create a world with its own reality.
0: The opera will be our live Saturday matinee broadcast in 2 weeks on May 30th, when it will also be shown in movie theaters worldwide, live in HD. There are only 3 weeks remaining in the current Met season. In addition to El Último Sueño de Frida y Diego, Verdi's La Traviata and Puccini's Turandot are on stage. You can find out more and buy tickets at our box office, by phone at 212-362-6000, or through our website, metopera.org. Metopera.org is also full of information about next season's lineup. And you can find our subscription streaming service, Met Opera On Demand, which offers instant access to over 900 exciting Met performances, including a treasure trove of historic radio broadcasts like today's Don Carlo, plus telecasts and videos from our Live in HD series. For listeners who want to hear Met radio broadcasts around the clock, we also have our own channel on the SiriusXM app, Met Opera Radio. Coming up soon, the final two acts of Don Carlo. German poet and playwright Friedrich Schiller was an inspiration to countless composers with his romantic views on nature, beauty, morality, and freedom. A famous non-operatic example, Beethoven's Ninth Symphony, which premiered in 1824 and featured Schiller's poem, The Ode to Joy.

opera composers found Schiller's plays to be a rich source for music drama. For instance, Rossini, with his 1829 masterpiece, Guillaume Tell.

Several years later, Donizetti turned to Schiller for Maria Stuarda, with its fictional but thrilling confrontation between Mary, Queen of Scots, and Elizabeth of England.

Then came Verdi. People often talk about how he revered Shakespeare, but Schiller's plays figured in no fewer than 5 Verdi operas. I Masnadieri, Giovanna d'Arco, Luisa Miller, La Forza del Destino, and Don Carlos. And in the next century, Puccini's interest was piqued by Schiller's adaptation of a play by Carlo Gozzi, Turandot, Prinzessin von China. Puccini's Turandot, starring Anna Perozzi, Brian Jade, Angel Blue, and John Relier, conducted by Oksana Liniv, will be our matinee broadcast next Saturday, live from the Met.

0: We're coming to you from the Metropolitan Opera with your listener's choice broadcast, Verdi's Don Carlo, in a historic performance from 1950. I'm Deborah Lou Harder with commentator Ira Siff, and we're about to hear Act 3 now. It begins with King Philip, alone in his study, after a sleepless night, heartsick that his wife does not love him, and at a loss over his son's betrayal. He has summoned the Grand Inquisitor, a formidable man, old and blind. Philip asks him if it would be a mortal sin to have his own son killed. The Grand Inquisitor assures him of absolution. But then the Inquisitor demands that he hand over the heretic, Rodrigo. Philip refuses, and the two men part on uneasy terms. Soon, Elizabeth bursts in, demanding justice. Her jewel case has been stolen. But Philip reveals that he has it. Pulling Carlo's portrait from it, he accuses the queen of adultery. She collapses, and Eboli and Rodrigo rush in to help her. Eboli is now overcome with remorse, and once she's alone with the queen, she confesses that she gave the jewel case to the king out of jealousy, and worse, that she has been the king's mistress. Elizabeth offers her a choice between going into exile or taking the veil. Eboli resolves to herself that in her last day before entering the convent, she will save Carlo. In the next scene, Rodrigo comes to Carlo in prison to tell him he has taken the blame for the Flemish insurrection so that Carlo can live on to become a great ruler. From the shadows, an assassin shoots Rodrigo. When Philip arrives to free his son, Carlo accuses him of having Rodrigo murdered. Meanwhile, a mob has gathered to storm the prison and free the prince. King Philip's life is now in danger, but the arrival of the Grand Inquisitor terrifies the crowd into submission as the act ends. Let's go back to the top of the act, Ira, and King Philip's magnificent scena.
1: It begins with an extended orchestral introduction with sobbing grace notes, a mournful cello solo, and obsessive circular string figures. Philip keeps returning to the thought, Ella jamai m'amò, she never loved me. In between, we follow him on a painful journey of isolation, weariness, paranoia. Cesare Siepi's tear-filled vocal coloration paints such a vivid picture of the helplessness that lies beneath the king's facade of power.
0: This is followed by the chilling duet with the Grand Inquisitor, almost like a duel for two basses.
1: Siepi is paired with, or should I say against, American bass Jerome Hines. His imposing voice makes a formidable match for Siepi, as the Inquisitor does for the king. Philip once again feels powerless, crying out, so the throne must always bow to the altar.
0: And he's also unable to prevail in his confrontation with Elizabeth. There's a beautiful quartet as Philip reproaches himself for doubting her honor.
1: The final burst of emotion in this scene comes from Eboli, her famous aria, O Don Fatale, as she curses the fatal gift of her beauty, which has brought her such grief. This torrent of self-loathing gives way to a tender melody filled with remorse for what she's done to Elizabeth. Then the aria builds again to a thrilling finish as Eboli decides to save Carlo.
0: And the second scene of the act finds Carlo languishing in prison. In spite of everything, he's happy to see Rodrigo. But Rodrigo has come to sacrifice himself for their cause.
1: Sadly, the first of Rodrigo's two arias was cut. In the aria we do hear, Rodrigo assures Carlo that he dies happy, knowing Carlo will be a savior for Spain and Flanders. Between the two verses of this beautiful melody, the friendship theme is heard one last time.
0: But the act ends with everyone on their knees before the king and the Inquisitor. In order of vocal appearance, we'll hear Cesare Siepi as Philip, Paul Frank as the Count of Lerma, and Jerome Hines as the Grand Inquisitor. Delia Regal is Elizabeth, Fedora Barbieri is Eboli, Robert Merrill is Rodrigo, and UC Buerling is Carlo. In this performance from November 11, 1950, the Metropolitan Opera Orchestra and Chorus were led by Fritz Stiedry. Here is Act 3 of Verdi's Don Carlo.

0: ben io la fio.
1: Il gatto di Carlo.

0: The Grand Inquisitor has subdued the people that stormed the prison for their prince. That was Act 3 of Don Carlo by Verdi, and now for the opera's final act. It takes place at the monastery by the tomb of Carlo's grandfather, the Emperor. Elizabeth waits for Carlo there. And when he arrives, he's finally able to put aside his passion for Elizabeth. Rodrigo's sacrifice has inspired him to take up the Flemish cause with renewed zeal. He and Elizabeth are saying their final farewells when they are caught together by the king and the Inquisitor, whose soldiers attack Carlo. Suddenly, the mysterious friar appears, declaring that peace can be found only in heaven. Philip and the Inquisitor recognize his voice as the late Emperor's, and everyone is overcome by terror as the Emperor draws his grandson into the tomb. And that's the famously mysterious way this opera ends. This act begins with Elizabeth's great aria, Tu che le vanità, as she addresses the soul of the Emperor. You who knew the vanities of the world.
1: Elizabeth has endured so much, and now she asks the Emperor to carry her tears to the throne of the Lord. As she waits for Carlo, we hear themes evoking the love they shared. They vowed to each other an eternal love, which lasted only one day. She bids farewell to her youth and happiness now, seeking only the peace that death will bring.
0: And in her final duet with Carlo, we can see how both of them are glad to turn away from their pain and embrace the higher cause for which Rodrigo sacrificed himself.
1: The music turns heroic, martial, as they bolster their resolve. And the duet ends with a stunning ethereal melody as they anticipate an everlasting future together in heaven, finding the joy that eluded them on earth.
0: The denouement after this is breathtakingly swift. The arrival of Philip and the Inquisitor, the attack, and the appearance of the dead Emperor.
1: We'll hear Elizabeth cry out on a sustained high B, delivered powerfully by Dilly Regal, as Carlo is dragged into the tomb of Charles V.
0: In order of vocal appearance, we'll hear Delia Regal as Elizabeth, Jussi Buerling as Carlo, Cesare Siepi as Philip, Jerome Hines as the Grand Inquisitor, and Lubin Vichy as the Friar, or the Emperor Charles. Fritz Stiedry conducts the Metropolitan Opera Orchestra and Chorus in this broadcast from November 11th, 1950. Here is the conclusion of Verdi's Don Carlo.

0: Everyone is terrified as Emperor Charles V, father of King Philip and grandfather of Don Carlo, pulls the prince into his tomb. We've heard Don Carlo by Verdi in a performance that took place at the Metropolitan Opera House in New York City on November 11th, 1950. It starred Jussi Björling in the title role, Delia Rigal as Elizabeth, Cesare Siepi as King Philip, Fedora Barbieri as Eboli, Robert Merrill as Rodrigo, and Jerome Hines as the Grand Inquisitor. Fritz Stiedry conducted the Met Orchestra and chorus in this performance that you, our radio audience, picked as your listener's choice this year.
1: Thanks so much to all of you who voted. It's always a joy to hear Don Carlo, and we got to relive the Met's first broadcast of this masterpiece with the incomparable Jussi Björling in the title role.
0: I'm Deborah Lou Harder, and Ira Siff is our commentator. Our operations director is John Kurzweil, and the broadcast engineers are Christopher Grahan and Ed Hartley. Our senior radio producer and editor is Ellen Keel, and the show producer is Christine Goss, with producers William Berger and Natalie Renfro. We had production assistance from Rachel Gerby and Yolanda Williams. The executive producer is Mia Bongiovanni. The Metropolitan Opera's principal guest conductor is Daniele Rustioni. The Jeanette Lerman Neubauer music director is Yannick Nézet-Séguin. And the Maria Menetti Schrem general manager is Peter Gelb. Ira, thanks so much for being with me for this epic listener's choice.
1: Oh, thank you, Deborah. It was wonderful. And I'm so looking forward to next week's broadcast, Puccini's final masterpiece.
0: Yes, please join us next week for a live broadcast of Puccini's Turandot, starring Anna Perozzi, Brian Jade, Angel Blue, and John Relier, conducted by Oksana Leniv. That's Saturday, May 23rd at 1 p.m. Eastern Time. The 2025-26 season of Metropolitan Opera Broadcasts is sponsored by the Robert K. Johnson Foundation, with generous long-term support from the Annenberg Foundation and Grow at Annenberg, the Cornelia T. Bailey Foundation, the Neubauer Family Foundation, the Vincent A. Stabile Endowment for Broadcast Media, and through contributions from listeners worldwide. 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
2: And of course, you're listening to this magnificent opera right here at WOMR 92.1 FM in Provincetown and at WOMR 91.3 FM in Orleans, and streaming around the world at WOMR.org. And I'd like to thank those of you who called. It's always a pleasure to share the love of opera and great music with our listeners. And I happened to mention to one caller that I was traveling a number of years ago abroad. I was in Italy, as a matter of fact, and I was listening to WOMR from there on the web. And it was really wonderful to hear a bit of Provincetown in Emilia Romagna, and to, in fact, share opera being bounced from the Met to WOMR to Italy, thanks to technology. So I hope you all out there are enjoying the broadcast today, and that you're also enjoying the magnificent weather. There's a bit of a breeze from the water right now, but we know how to deal with that out here on Cape Cod. But most importantly, I hope you're enjoying the music this afternoon. We have some announcements to catch up on, and then we'll return to music.

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Cape Cod Wave profiles some of the Cape's most interesting and important figures, from politicians to surfers to musicians, and covers key issues like housing and climate change. They've even documented WOMR's history on their 40th anniversary. Discover their salty air journalism at capecodwave.com. 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Twenty Summers in Provincetown launches its 30th season of concerts with the Ruin Brothers at the historic Hawthorne Barn on Saturday, May 16th. That's today, this evening. Known for their dusky vocal harmonies and love of twangy 50s rock, the England-born duo blends vintage rock and roll spirit with a modern edge. Showtime is 7 p.m., and that's at the historic Hawthorne Barn right here in Provincetown. 7 p.m., tickets are available at 20summers.org.

to recognize the great, late great UC Bjorling, I put together a number of his recordings. That include a selection from the Verdi Requiem and songs by Schubert and Brahms, Tchaikovsky, and Norwegian composers I've never heard of, Rachmaninoff, Grieg, Puccini. So hopefully you'll enjoy this tribute. There's something for every operatic and cultural taste in this playlist. Featuring the late, great UC Bjorling.

title program. I hope you're enjoying this format. I thought I would try it out today with UC. And if you can let me know if it's something you'd like to hear in the future, spotlighting both contemporary as well as historical recordings of great opera singers in a recital format, please do let me know. And the email address you can use is vivace, V-I-V-A-C-E, at WOMR.org. That's vivace at WOMR.org. Or if you'd prefer to call and leave a message, just let Chris or whoever answers that you have a message for me, and they will be sure that I'll receive it. The number here is 508-487-2619. So think about it and let me know how you feel about having occasional song recitals, either featuring a single singer or several. There are many, many fine recordings that we can choose from that may offer different insights into the talents and the artistry of both the old standby, so to speak, opera stars, as well as current stars and future stars of the opera stage. So I'd love to hear from you. The email again is vivace, V-I-V-A-C-E, at WOMR.org, or you can call the station at 508-487-2619. Let's hear what's coming up.

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And it is 6:05 here on WOMR. I'm Deborah Kay. This is The Kitchen Sink with you until 9. Big thanks to Felice for bringing you hours and hours of opera. And she got a lot of calls today, so I'm glad so many people enjoyed the music. I hope the same is true for the next couple of hours. I'm with you until 9 o'clock, and then it's Jeffrey with Mirrorball. So all good reasons to stay tuned to WOMR. I have the usual things planned for you tonight. Well, maybe not the usual things. Got an interesting assortment of music, and I have tonight's mystery vocalist. Tonight's mystery vocalist, I think the first time this person has appeared as a mystery vocalist. It might be the second. I'm not really sure. But here's a clue for you. Dead. Yep, pretty dead. Tonight's mystery vocalist. Well, you know, somewhat dead. Recently dead. You know, not like epically dead, just ordinary dead, died, and then was dead, which generally happens when you die. You are usually dead after you die. Though, if you're a musician, you can continue to put music out for the next 50 years, so maybe you're not as dead as people think you are. So, after we hear from the man with two first names at 7 o'clock, it will be time for tonight's mystery vocalist. There'll be more information about the dead person, as well as a phone number to call and an email address to write to. So, you've got your clue, you know what's happening. And before we get started tonight, I'm going to tell you some really interesting things. I'm going to let you know that programming on WOMR is underwritten by Beanstalk Coffee Roasters. 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All right, let's get started.

0: Hello, Justine here to tell you about my radio show, Red Right Return. It happens every Monday morning from 6 to 9 a.m. I play a wide range of music from psychedelic folk to emerging Icelandic pop. You'll hear some of the classics I grew up with, along with some of the classics you grew up with, and some of the soon-to-be classics that your self-absorbed millennial neighbor used as a backdrop for his Snapchat feed of bookstore cats. Yeah, bookstores are still a thing. So tune in, here on WOMR, Mondays from 6 a.m. to 9 a.m.
1: And we are at 6:34 here on WOMR. I'm Deborah Kay. This is The Kitchen Sink, still. And I am extremely happy to be with you on this gorgeous Saturday. Finally, we got a really nice day. Let me see. How do I want to do this? I'm going to do this. I want to let you know that program on I want to let you know. So excited by the day I can't speak. Okay, programming on WOMR is underwritten by Cape Cod 5. 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What you heard this set, we started off with Anchorless. That was DeFaz. After that, Orion Sun did a song called Already Gone. We heard from James Blake and Bon Iver, I Need a Forest Fire. Bonobo and Rye did Break Apart after that. We heard from the XX on Hold. After that, You'll Come Around, and that was done by Girls of the Internet, James Alexandra Bright, and another group whose name doesn't show up here. After that, we heard Is It Fun or Is It Over? That was Mercer Henderson. And we finished up with Johnny Yukon. That song was called Jealous. Next song up, it is by Aloe Black. It's called The Man. So here we go.

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Namaste is a magical mystery global music tour featuring raga, qawwali, chant, Eastern and Western classical, repetitive sound collage, rock, pop, modern jazz, cafe music, and incredible song. 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

0: Hi, this is Jane Fisher from Dixieland Jazz, etc. Whether you're enjoying your Sunday brunch at home or a beignet at the Café du Monde in New Orleans, join me on the first and third Sunday of each month from 9 to 12 a.m. to listen to toe-tapping early jazz that never goes out of style.
1: Stardate, May 16th. Most of the stars in the Milky Way orbit the center of the galaxy in the same direction as all the other stars around them, and at about the same speed. But a few follow their own paths. An example is a star at the tip of the Guitar Nebula. The nebula is a bubble of gas with an outline that resembles a guitar. It's in Cephus, which is low in the north at nightfall. The king's brightest stars form an outline that resembles a child's drawing of a house. Don't look for the nebula, though. It's so faint that it wasn't discovered until 1992. The guitar was sculpted by a pulsar, the crushed corpse of a mighty star. It spins once every two-thirds of a second, emitting a beam of energy that sweeps past Earth on each turn. The pulsar was born when the star exploded as a supernova. The explosion must have been off-center, so it gave the dead core a powerful kick. The pulsar is plowing through clouds of gas and dust at almost 2 million miles per hour. It leaves an expanding wake behind it, like a ship traveling across the ocean. That wake is what we see as the guitar. But there's more to the nebula than meets the eye. X-ray telescopes in space reveal a long, high-speed jet. It's firing away from the tip of the nebula at a right angle to the nebula itself. The jet most likely is powered by the pulsar's magnetic field, which funnels charged particles away from the pulsar. An interesting note from a celestial guitar. We have more skywatching tips and much more about the cosmos in Stardate magazine. Details at stardate.org. I'm Billy Henry.
2: And there he goes, the man with two first names, taking them both into the ether. Such a strange word, ether. Ether, ether. All right, you are listening to me. I'm Deborah Kay, and this is my show, which I never say. I do say that this is the kitchen sink. Never mind. This is the kitchen sink. I'm with you until 9 o'clock tonight, and now it is time for the mystery vocalist. But before I do that, I want to tell you what you heard in this past set. Little odd. We heard The Man by Aloe Black, and then Brittany Howard, Fire Inside, and then Who Am I, new music from the Tedeschi Trucks Band, which made me want to play one of my favorite cuts of theirs, the live version of Darling Be Home Soon, which led to Pretzel Logic by Donald Fagen, and that is from the New York Soul Rock and Roll Review, Live at the Beacon. I think that's from the 90s. It's a very good CD. Phoebe Snow is on it, Michael McDonald. So that takes us up to right now. And before we get to tonight's mystery vocalist, please allow me to tell you that support for WOMR comes from the Provincetown Independent, where summer is a busy season in the newsroom. This June, four summer fellows will join the Independent to spend 10 weeks learning the principles and practice of community journalism. These college reporters bring fresh perspectives and help tell the stories of this place. The fellows stay with local host households. Community members interested in hosting can learn more by emailing Janet at localjournalismproject.org. A couple of tongue twisters in there. 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And let's see, one more. 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All right, and now it is time for tonight's mystery vocalist. You had some clues at the beginning of the show, which were dead, not dead, dead, dead, dead, just dead, dead in lowercase letters, that's what I would say. Prior to that, born in 1928 in New York. I would say this person is known primarily not as a singer, but originally started off life wanting to be a singer. Born in 1928 and raised in Hell's Kitchen, almost a graduate of Flushing High School. Just before finishing high school, our mystery vocalist joined the Marines, and then after 18 months came back and got his diploma. 508-487-2619. You can also send your guest to mysteryvocalist92.1@gmail.com. I have four songs. Could be easy, could not. I'm pretty sure this is this person's first appearance, but this person could have appeared a long, long time ago since I've been on the air for 20 plus years. I'm not sure, but I'm just going to say first time. And if I lie, well, forgive me. All right, here comes our first song, 508-487-2619, or send your guest to mysteryvocalist92.1@gmail.com.

All right. A lot of good guesses. Not one of them right, which always makes me happy. Whoops. Which maybe it shouldn't make me so happy. So I'm going to give you some more clues. Tonight's mystery vocalist, born in New York in 1928, raised in Hell's Kitchen of Greek extraction. Didn't exactly finish high school, joined the Marines, then came back after 18 months and finished high school. Tried to launch a singing career in New York. It didn't really go anywhere. Ultimately, he wound up studying at the Actors Studio with Meisner and Strasberg and did a lot on off-Broadway. Wound up in Cincinnati for a brief period of time, then came back to New York and got really good reviews in plays by Tennessee Williams, Jean Genet, Van Druten, Albee. Really, really good reviews, and won an award from the, oh, I can't remember, I didn't write it down. Anyway, won an award for Best Newcomer. He felt that working on off-Broadway worked against him when he went to try out for roles in actual Broadway plays, so he turned to television. And since this is the 50s, he got to appear in some of the major dramatic shows that were on television at that program sponsored by Kraft, all that type of thing. And that led to a role in a television series that became really seminal for its time. 508-487-2619, or send your guest to mysteryvocalist92.1@gmail.com. And actually, Donna and Jimmy Jam, the Jaminator, have correctly identified tonight's mystery guest. So we have at least, by email they did that, so we have at least one correct guest. 508-487-2619, send your guest to mysteryvocalist92.1@gmail.com. Here comes our second song.

0: Okay. Kind of like the voice. We have a number of correct guesses.
1: Yay!
0: Congratulations to Donna and John and Sandwich. Jimmy John the Jaminator. He'll be on next week of Cape Cod Big Band. Congratulations to Farland West in New York City, Tom and Gabriella in South Harwich, Peter in North Truro, Gloria in Wellesley, Matthew, Jonathan, and Brother Brian in Boston. We're not sure if Brother Brian is a brother to either Matthew and Jonathan, or if Brother Brian is like a monk wearing a long brown cloak made of sackcloth and ashes. Always enjoyable, sackcloth and ashes. And congratulations to Leisha in Brewster. Okay, we're doing well. This is what we know. Born in 1928 in New York, of Greek extraction, raised in Hell's Kitchen. In the Marines, a brief period of time, finished high school when he got out of the Marines, tried to have a singing career, didn't really go anywhere, started appearing off-Broadway, won a number of awards for appearing in a number, appeared in a number of plays that were very well received, had a hard time getting into actual Broadway productions, so moved into television. Spent a couple of years in New York doing, you know, the creme de la creme of those of student drama shows that were then on television, most of them live, and then wound up doing a television series that proved seminal for its time and has held up really well through history. Oh, God, there's so many things I want to say. If you were listening to Jane's show when I was away in Virginia, she actually played... She gave you information about the theme song to this show, so maybe you remember that. So our mystery vocalist starts, actually had a couple of really small roles in film, one of the films being Exodus, and then in 1960 starred in this show with yet another attractive young man. Left after about 2 years, allegedly for health reasons, but it had some problems coming back, came back in the third season, did a number of episodes, then allegedly had more health reasons and ultimately was replaced. The show itself ran for only 4 years. As it turns out, these health reasons weren't really health reasons. Our mystery vocalist had been hired because he was pretty hunky looking, and it turned out not only was he hunky looking and attractive and a good actor, but he was gay. And the producers were really not happy with that. 508-487-2619. You can also send your guest to mysteryvocalist92.1@gmail.com. You can get your kicks that way. And here comes our third song.

0: All right. Oh, we're doing really well here. So let us send congratulations out to Leisha in Brewster, Matthew, hi Matthew, in Provincetown, Stan in Brookline, Steve and Trish in Ann Arbor, Farland East, and Lee and Jay in Provincetown. Oh, we're doing really, really well. So this is what we know. Born in 1928 in New York, raised in Hell's Kitchen. Tried to be a singer, wound up having a pretty healthy career off Broadway for a little while, had a hard time breaking into Broadway, wound up doing a lot of television, then wound up doing a seminal television series that ran for 4 seasons. Our mystery vocalist appeared in about 2.5, almost 3 seasons, but allegedly health problems kept him from continuing. And the health problems really were that the producers expected a chunky, young, hunky gay man, and what they got, a chunky, young, straight man, and what they got was a closeted gay man. So when this program, which was very unusual for its time, and that while both leads were prominently displayed, it was more of an anthology series. It traveled, shall we say, and each week had different guest stars and a different story. Frequently, the two men who were at the forefront were catalysts for something that happened, and sometimes they were just people who were watching what's going on. The theme song became astoundingly popular and has been covered by more people than you could shake a stick at. When the series ended, our mystery vocalist tried, at the time while the series was actually happening, our mystery vocalist did record a couple of albums. It's a nice voice. Those are some nice arrangements. And when the series ended, he did a little bit more work on television, spent a lot of the 70s doing episodic television, was a centerfold for Playboy magazine. That's kind of interesting. And ultimately wound up towards the end of his life doing a lot of cabaret and nightclub and became a painter, and was still doing a lot of painting well up until the time of his death in 2023, I believe. 508-487-2619 or mysteryvocalist92.1@gmail.com. Here comes our last song.
1: Ciao.

Okay. Whoa. Okay. We have more winners than we can shake a stick at. All right. I'm just going to let this next song happen. If you can't identify tonight's mystery vocalist, here's tonight's mystery vocalist singing the theme song to the show that he was on. This is your last and final clue. And here it comes. 508-487-2619, mysteryvocalist92.1 at gmail.com. So here you go.

All right, and that is it for tonight's mystery vocalist, who was one of the stars of Route 66 along with Martin Milner, George Maharis. That's right, George Maharis. That's not a bad voice. Let's listen to the rest of this.

66. All right. And that is it, tonight's mystery vocalist. I'm going to go through the list of everybody, everybody, everybody, everybody, everybody, everybody. Who is this? All right. Okay. So let us send huge congratulations out to Donna and the Geminator in Sandwich, Farley and West in New York, Tom and Gabriella in South Harwich, Peter in North Truro, Gloria in Wellesley, Matthew, Jonathan, and Brother Brian in Boston, Leisha in Brewster, Matthew in Provincetown, Stan in Brookline, Stephen, Trish in Ann Arbor, Farley and East. God, I can't. I'm an idiot. Okay, Farley and East in Provincetown, Lee and Jay in Provincetown, Captain Mike in Wellfleet, Marjorie in New Jersey, Joe and Mary Beth, formerly of Provincetown, now in Long Island, where everybody winds up, Claudia, I believe, in New York, and the Northeastern Tribe, which is Lois and a whole bunch of other people. I always remember Lois's name. I don't know why. Probably because I was a big fan of Superman, and I'm thinking of Lois Lane. Maybe not. I don't know. Good work, everybody. I really enjoyed that. George Maharis, who died in 2023 in Beverly Hills. Seems like he had a good life and had a very hard time, like so many actors in the 60s and 70s who had a hard time on television. I don't think he was someone who lived a particularly closeted life, but he did run into problems having a career because of that. So good work, everybody. All right, next up, I've got the Bebo Valdez Trio doing Route 66, but before we do that, I would like to tell you that this program is made possible by members like you and sustaining members like Dan in Nebraska, Lee Monk and Jay Bear, winners tonight, Marcel Graff, Peter Gaccioni, Craig Wells and Gregory Ramos, the cousins, Bill Rooney, Paul and Joe, Bobby and Jack Cremens, John Kreinick and Francis Nestor, Tim and Eric in Chapel Hill, Joan Harrington and Sandy Powley, Michelle and Mike Fee, Zig Platter, Shella Schwartz, Jan Nelson, Levon in memory of Ella, Martha Coons, Monica King, Mark Berry, Jane and Alan Lucas, Jane in the other room, yay Jane, Stan and Martin, Tony, that very tall man, and Karen, Robin Zelnick and Ted Spivak, Delilah Patu.

the Martinez family, Joe and Meredith Sona, Mike Andrews and Tara Murphy, Scott Penn, Elaine and Buddy Phillips, Steve Slack and Trish Joyce out there in Ann Arbor, Jack Connolly, Bonnie Catena, Janice Hirsch, Donna Cohen and Morgan Sandquist, Carol and Billy from Marshfield, Karen and Peter Parker, Ginny Delaney, Patrick Otten, the other Tom and Giselle, Bob and Kathleen Sobolewski, Elaine and Marilyn in Truro, Deb Drown and Les MacArthur, Julian Carlotti in P-Town, Jody and Bill Hodson, Jane Fisher, Jonathan Worth and Matthew Clark, Frank Barringer, Claudia and Levon, Will Sullivan, Laura and Kent Richardson, Leisha Fields, Mark and Christine Martinez, Mark and Liz Tear, Stephanie Helm, Lonnie Briggs, Sid and Ann, Bob and Sally Rhoda. I lost my place. Sarah and Laura Fisher, in memory of Henry Fisher, Barbara in memory of Dana Baum, Mary Beth Wisner, Bob and Carol Bambrick, Roberta Mushaw, John and Donna Harrison, Barbara Dick and Devil Dog Bertie Courier, Pete and Gretchen Crumplebeck, Ken Field, Mary Ann Haler, Dave and Helen Knoss, Karen Joe, and Sam Walsh. WOMR is powered by community. 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